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I am the neighbor of the beast.

We're never going to survive, Metal Nation, unless we get a little headbanging crazy right here with me, Barnicus, every Thursday, Friday, Saturday night. We'll headbang it out. We'll make it all better. It's crazy.

0: pursuant to the Geneva Convention, no exceptional circumstances, whether a threat of war, a state of war, political instability, public emergency, order from a superior officer, or a public authority, may not be invoked as a justification of torture.
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Thank you. The edited version. Great. We'd like to do for you a track that was done quite a while ago as well. This one was the original title of an album that you know as Paranoid. The song is not Paranoid. It's what the album was originally called. Done at a time when protesting against killing people was not very fashionable, but someone had to do it, so the lads did. So this song, in two words, is called War Pigs. It's right!

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I think Mike's hair is... 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
1: USA Radio News, I'm Anthony Lucero. Iran says it answered the latest U.S. strikes by launching missiles and drones at American military sites in Bahrain, Qatar, Kuwait, Jordan, and Syria. Regional officials also reported damage to civilian infrastructure as tensions continue to escalate. The White House says talks are continuing between Iran and the U.S.
2: Press Secretary Caroline Leavitt said the recent U.S. strikes on Iran are because they violated the Memorandum of Understanding.
3: They have expressed they still want to make a deal to the president. We're talking to them, but again, the president is not going to allow them to fire on ships in the strait without paying a consequence for that.
2: She added that Iran's recent actions prove Trump's initial decision to launch Operation Epic Fury was right. This comes after the U.S. conducted strikes in northern Iran on Thursday, and American forces also intercepted a ship that was allegedly attempting to break the naval blockade of the Strait of Hormuz. Meanwhile, there are reports Iran has launched attacks on sites in Kuwait, Qatar, and Bahrain. I'm Mark Mayfield.
1: The DHS chief addresses election security claims.
4: Homeland Security Secretary Mark Wayne Mullen is expected to address election integrity concerns following President Trump's remarks about alleged foreign influence and voter security issues. Trump says newly released documents show China targeted U.S. elections and called on Congress to pass new election security measures. Critics are reviewing the claims and their implications. Ron Warner, USA Radio News.
1: Treasury Secretary Scott Bessent says the U.S. Mint has begun striking a $1 coin featuring President Trump to mark the nation's 250th birthday.
5: The piece, which is not real gold but does have a gold-like finish, will be available in the fall. Bessent also says President Trump's signature will start appearing on all new U.S. paper currency in the coming months. John Summers, USA Radio News.
6: At the closing bell, the Dow Jones Industrial Average lost 406 points, the S&P 500 fell 76 points, and the NASDAQ dropping 361 points. I'm Jonathan O'Halloran.
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1: Texas Governor Greg Abbott has declared disasters in 59 counties after severe weather and flooding.
8: Our paramount goal is to make sure nobody else loses their life.
1: More than 85 boats, 20 aircraft, and 200 high-water vehicles are deployed as officials urge residents to monitor forecasts, avoid flooded roads, and keep emergency supplies ready. Arizona Senator Ruben Gallego was responding to reports alleging he had relationships with two former House staffers while serving in Congress. Gallego calls the claims gossip, while Senate Democratic leader Chuck Schumer declined to comment when questioned about the report. Californians may notice more great white sharks near the beaches than usual this summer, including many young sharks arriving earlier than normal.
9: Experts say sharks are coming earlier because of unusually warm ocean conditions near Mexico. The warm water, likely caused by El Nino, pushes sharks toward California's cooler coast. The last time the state had similar conditions, there were a lot more sharks spotted near the shore. Most are juveniles, about 6 to 9 feet long, following food into shallow water. Swimmers and surfers might spot them more often. However, shark attacks remain rare. I'm Dina Kodiak.
1: Oil prices continue to rise. West Texas Intermediate, the domestic benchmark, is at $82 a barrel, while Brent crude, the foreign benchmark, is up to $88. AAA reports the national average price for a gallon of gas is $3.98. 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
13: Hi, this is Sid Mark with more of the July Sounds with Mr. Sinatra. Looking at this summer and taking a look at the next season as well. Plus, Harry James from 1939 and a very special conversation with Mr. S from the 70s recorded in New York, New York. This week's Sounds of Sinatra. My name is Sid Mark and you're invited.

Well, a visit with Mr. S. and Harry James, and let's get things underway with Sinatra with this summer and a change of seasons. Mr. S., if you will.

0: Oh my, the Bergmans and Michelle Legrand and Summer Me, Winter Me, great chart by Don Costa, Joey Bushkin's Something Wonderful Happens in Summer, and from Johnny Mercer, The Summer Wind. But Summer and Sinatra, they really go great together. The late Skinny D'Amato, owner of the legendary 500 Club in Atlantic City, once told me, there are only two things that are good for Atlantic City, sunshine and Sinatra, and he wasn't sure in what order. Well, I do know this. When I hear that, I think about heading to the beach. When you head to the beach, you can only do that with Francis Albert Sinatra and Antonio Carlos Jobim right after this.
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0: Francis Albert Sinatra, Antonio Carlos Jobim, and Gingy, the most sensuous recording ever by Frank, Once I Loved, and Wave. And if you like to read books, Sinatra 101, which has all the little stories about all of the top 101 recordings, they say that when people would visit Frank's Palm Springs estate, the only recording that he would play, because he didn't like to play his recordings for anyone, he was, you know, kind of shy about that, but he would play Wave because he liked the low notes in there. And, of course, Cole Porter and I concentrate on you. And up next, on stage, backstage with Frank Sinatra, right after this.
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4: I think it's time to go to the well. Salud, cent'anni a due. That means I wish for you to live to more than 102 years or 204 years. And I'll be around looking at you all the time. I should like to take a moment to introduce to you a friend who has been a friend for as long as I've been in this business, and it's been a long time. This guy is some kind of a man. You all know him so well because he lives among you here. And I should like to have him stand and take a bow. And I speak of the wonderful Sid Mark, and his family are here this evening. There he is right there. I drink to you, Sidney. It's wonderful to have a friend like Sidney, and I've had, maybe four or five in my career, people who have stayed with me when things were dark and didn't change at all whenever anything else changed, and that's the kind of man he is. And I love him, and I say that publicly. I love him. He's one of the best friends I ever had in my life. I had a lot of friends, but about 3 days later, they were all gone. I ran out of money. But Sidney is a great man, and he's wonderful, absolutely wonderful. This is a Rodgers and Hart great song. You all know, we know all of these songs, because I don't do anything that's new, because there's nothing new. And if it was new, I wouldn't understand the damn thing. This is a Billy Byers orchestration of Rodgers and Hart.
5: Rodgers and Hart. Rodgers and Hart. This is perfect between you and me, because each year when we come by, this applies to us. Love you too. It seems we stood and we talked just like this once before. We looked at each other in the same way then.

Once again, and so it seems we have met once.

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And so it seems that we have met once

0: 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Thank you. Thank you very much.
1: And I thank you very much. Frank Sinatra in concert. The introduction was from the Spectrum some years ago, the Spectrums in Philadelphia. I have to tell you, when the introduction is made, you don't hear it. You have no idea what is being said, but thanks to Hank Catania, who did the sound and toured with Frank, he sent that to me. I'm delighted to have it and pass it along to you. Up next, a couple of charts by the late Ernie Freeman as well as Gordon Jenkins. So many hits for Mr. S from Ernie Freeman, and yet never quite got the credit he deserved. Stand by. Frank Sinatra, Ernie Freeman, Gordon Jenkins, right after this. For all of you who love to cook Italian, here's a mouthwatering message from Cento.

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0: This is my song arranged by Ernie Freeman, who was the arranger of choice late 60s, and Gordon Jenkins with Born Free, and This Is My Love. But the same day, the same session, on July 24th, 1967, enter Billy Strange. It's a different sounding Sinatra, and it's a different type arrangement. And we'll have that for you right after this.
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1: USA Radio News, I'm Amp Harrell. The U.S. is launching more attacks on key infrastructure in Iran. U.S. Central Command did not provide details of its new strikes, but Iranian news reports say U.S. forces struck a railway station and six bridges across Iran, killing at least eight people. U.S. attacks have also damaged power lines in southern Iran, causing power outages near the Gulf Coast. Correspondent Jagruti Dave reports Iran has retaliated.
2: Iran has targeted a power and desalination facility in Kuwait, and the spiraling tit-for-tat strikes are raising concerns that both adversaries are potentially moving further and further away from the negotiating table.
1: Iran's Islamic Revolutionary Guard claims it retaliated with strikes against U.S. targets in Bahrain, where air raid sirens were heard. Iranian attacks were also reported at U.S. military sites in Qatar, Oman, Jordan, and Syria. DHS chief addresses election security claims.
3: Homeland Security Secretary Mark Wayne Mullen is expected to address election integrity concerns following President Trump's remarks about alleged foreign influence and voter security issues. Trump says newly released documents show China targeted U.S. elections and called on Congress to pass new election security measures. Critics are reviewing the claims and their implications. Ron Warner, USA Radio News.
1: A federal appeals court is ruling that New Jersey's ban on assault-style weapons and high-capacity magazines is a violation of the Second Amendment. Jonathan O'Halloran reports.
4: The law had been in place since 1990, which banned magazines exceeding 10 rounds. In a 10-5 vote, the Third Circuit Court of Appeals ruled that the state did not have the right to restrict magazines that it deemed to be beyond standard capacity. New Jersey Attorney General Jennifer Davenport called the ruling legally incorrect. The NRA called the ruling a historic victory. The Supreme Court is expected to take up a ruling on gun laws in other states next year.
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1: And again, welcome. Hour number two, the Sounds of Sinatra. I've often thought it'd be nice to have Mr. S in the studio and let him pick the recordings. And I brought a whole pile in and said to Mr. S, how about you choose what we play?
2: Well, I'm delighted to be here, Sid, but I got to tell you something. You better get your records in order. I'm trying to help you out by sorting out records. I can't find anything back there. So you better do something about that right away.

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I've got a lot, many, many acquaintances, wonderful people. But I would say that to have a dozen close friends, including you, would be the outside number. I mean, close friends, people you can sit down and talk to and spend a lot of time with. But, well, I can understand people wanting to shake hands and have a photograph taken because it's a kick to them, I suppose, you know. And when somebody comes up and says, "Can I have your autograph? It's for my mother." That's the kind of thing that hurts a little bit.

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0: 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And we continue with more from Mr. S., guest in the studio right after this.
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5: And so we continue more Sounds of Sinatra with our special guest. Wouldn't have been nice had he been on maybe three or four times a month, but delighted that he made it whenever he found time to come into the studio. And we talked about what he was doing in between albums.
3: I felt, Sid, that... The market was so filled with the new stuff that the kids were doing that I really didn't I wouldn't dare try to do what they were doing because it's not my world. So I thought maybe I would lay back until some better music came along. And then suddenly, four years ago, with the Jimmy Webbs and the McCartneys and all those kids, they came along. Of course, before that. And I realized that they had written some pretty good things. I know I did a lot of them later than they did them, but at least there was something to do. And then between 74 and 75 and now, I couldn't find anything that pleased me. So I said, I'll just lay back until something comes along.

0: written by Billy Joel on a slightly different chart that was changed at the session by Vinnie Falcone from the way Costa wrote it, and I Love You Just the Way You Are. And up next, we have Sinatra and Ellington. Interesting, three albums with Basie and just this one with the Duke. So here we have the royalty, Sir Francis Albert of Sinatra and the Duke of Ellington, right after this.
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0: So there we have Duke Ellington along with Frank Sinatra. The arrangements were by Billy May. That was recorded December the 11th, 1967. So I'm sure all of you who listen to the program know that that was a day before Frank's birthday, which is December the 12th. And as we continue, we think about Sinatra and Ellington. We talked about Basie earlier, talked about Tommy Dorsey. Frank thoroughly enjoyed working with the big bands, but where did it start? Way back when he was doing his radio shows and, as he would say, take the ferry between Hoboken and New York to do his own little 15-minute radio show on the then WNEW that no longer exists and heard on the radio by Mr. Harry James. Harry went and saw Frank work. I think he offered him $25 a week, took him up to $75. And the results, well, I think you know the answer. So from Ellington to James, back to 1939 in the month of July, from the bottom of my heart with Francis Albert, Harry James, right after this.
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0: How's that for abrupt? That's July 13th, 1939. That's why, indeed, it's the alternate take of Melancholy Mood and From the Bottom of My Heart, Harry James. Well, let's conclude with Mr. S on stage. And as a matter of fact, speaking of Tommy Dorsey, as Frank recalls those marvelous days, this is from Seattle, 1957, right after this.
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3: Hello, this is Robert Wagner, and you're listening to The Sounds of Sinatra with Sid Mark. 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
4: Thank you. We have a song we like to do for you that I think has done more for me than any other song I know. When I was singing with the great Tommy Dorsey Band in 1940, Tommy found this tune. It was written by Joe Bushkin, who was then playing piano with the band. And this kind of helped me on my way, you might say. In fact, I think it helped many people, including the Pied Pipers and the band and myself. And I think you'll recognize this if you're over 20 years old. If you're not, you should be. Of course, you can. You're not allowed in a bar until you get that.

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I'm not the guy who cared about love, and I'm not the guy who cared about fortunes and such. I never cared much. Oh, look at me now. I never knew the technique of kissing. I never knew the thrill I could get from your touch. I never knew much. Oh, look at me now. I'm a new man, better than Casanova at his best. Oh, that cereal is murder. With a new heart and a brand new start. Why, I'm so proud I'm busting my best. So I'm the guy who turned out a lover. Yes, I'm the guy who laughed at those blue diamond rings. One of those things. Oh, look at me now. I'm not the guy who cared about love, and I'm not the guy

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With a new heart and a brand new start, I'm so proud I'm busting my vest. So I'm the guy who turned out a lover. 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

0: Ladies and gentlemen, as I usually say at the close of most programs, I wish you everything you want in life for yourselves and your families. 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
1: God bless you, Frank Sinatra. 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
0: I love you too, Sidney.
1: And that's what makes the whole thing go round week after week, and we call it the Sounds of Sinatra, an invitation to join us next week with more of the July and summer sounds of Francis Albert. Until then, enjoy the remainder of your summer, as July seems to be flying by, the month of August just around the corner, then Labor Day and back to school. Hold on, we've got more time to go. My name is Sid Mark. Sleep warm.

Glenn Miller is entertaining from the Meadowbrook out here in Jersey. And here's a very tidy arrangement of a hit tune from American Symphonette No. 2. It's titled Pavane.

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1: USA Radio News, I'm Amp Harrell. Two U.S. Forest Service employees are safe after being held hostage at gunpoint for about 15 hours in Northern California's Shasta Trinity National Forest. Authorities say 49-year-old Joseph Charles Henriksen and his son, 23-year-old Phoenix Henriksen, bound the workers with zip ties and targeted them because they were federal employees. The hostages were released early Friday and were not physically injured before the suspects surrendered to law enforcement. Officials say the remote standoff prompted a massive response involving the FBI, SWAT teams, hostage negotiators, and bomb experts. While campers in the area were evacuated, the father and son face federal kidnapping charges that carry a potential sentence of life in prison. Smoke from Canadian wildfires is affecting air quality across parts of the Midwest and Northeast, raising health concerns for vulnerable people.
2: Canadian wildfire smoke can worsen asthma, COPD, and heart conditions because fine particles irritate the lungs and bloodstream.
3: We know that air pollution in general can really trigger a number of health issues, including asthma or COPD, but they can actually also trigger cardiovascular events.
2: Cleveland Clinic's Dr. Samuel Gurevich recommends checking air quality, remaining indoors when pollution is high, and using air conditioning or HEPA filters when possible. Anthony Lucero, USA Radio News.
1: Iran has launched a new wave of attacks on U.S. allies in the Middle East. Iran's army said early Saturday it launched drone attacks on U.S. military sites in Jordan, Kuwait, targeting ammunition depots and fuel storage facilities. The Iranian Navy also claims to have launched drones and missiles at four ships trying to pass through the Strait of Hormuz. The U.S. has not confirmed any new attacks in the strait. Those attacks come after the U.S. struck military targets inside Iran, including bridges and surveillance sites. The FDA has just approved a new cholesterol-lowering pill. It's made by New Jersey pharmaceutical giant Merck and will be marketed under the brand name Lipfendra. It's a daily pill that's been shown to lower cholesterol well below what's currently achieved with statins. From America's News Network, USA Radio News.
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8: 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In lakes and ponds, they often hold in deeper spots. 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
11: Hi, this is Sid Mark with more of the July Sounds with Mr. Sinatra. Looking at this summer and taking a look at the next season as well. Plus, Harry James from 1939 and a very special conversation with Mr. S. from the 70s recorded in New York, New York. This week's Sounds of Sinatra. My name is Sid Mark and you're invited.

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3: Ty Gibbs up against the outside wall, off the front bumper of Denny Hamlin. Christopher Bell did a good job of slamming on the brakes.
4: 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He will drift right up in front of Tyler Reddick and take that number two spot.
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9: Before I plug in a vehicle, before I open the hood, before I even write the repair order, I want to listen. I want you to sit down and talk to me. 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
11: I used the truck to pull a bunch of logs that I cut up on my sawmill to make my business on the side of the river over here. 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
9: But I am here to take your calls at 855-560-9900.
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9: I want to talk to you about, well, the perfect storm of diagnosing an air conditioning problem, because this is the one I always dread, and it's out there, and it happens every once in a while, and it's a freak occurrence, but it happens, and it's real world. And it happened to me this week, and this is why I hate doing estimates. This is why when somebody says, hey, Ron, what's this going to cost? I don't know. I can give you a ballpark, but it goes out the window as soon as I touch the car, because anything is possible. Another repair shop brought us a 2015 Jeep Grand Cherokee that the AC didn't work. So I know zero about this car other than that it's a 2015 Jeep Grand Cherokee. 138,000 miles, silver. Driver's door is kind of tight to open, which I'm seeing a lot of. I'm not sure if anybody's got a Jeep of that generation. I'd be curious what they're experiencing, because as these get older, that driver's door hinge seems to bind or rust or stick something. There's something weird going on there. This is the fourth one I've seen in the last 2 years. So it's not, you know, the first one I saw, the car was in an accident and supposedly not reassembled right. I could buy that, but three since that haven't been in accidents. So it's kind of weird, but I'm off subject. The problem with air conditioning, to speak directly, is it animal, mineral, or vegetable? Is it chemical? Is it out of refrigerant? Is it electrical? Is it not getting proper signal? Is it mechanical? Did a component fail? And

air fault code, a P0430. There was an evaporative emissions fault code, a P0440. And in all my years, I've never seen a connection between those two with each other or an air conditioning problem. And there was a P0128, thermostat rate of rise. Yeah, maybe I've seen overheat conditions cause air conditioning to be commanded off. You know, what's the software strategy? I don't memorize strategy unless it becomes a very, very common pattern failure. And then, okay, I recognize it. So one of the first things I did was I recorded all the codes. I reported everything. I sent it out to a report. I captured the freeze frame. I captured all the data that when all those problems occurred, even though I'm just gathering data, testing and diagnostics, cleared the codes and no air conditioning operation. Okay, next. Hooked a set of gauges up, hooked the AC machine up, actually. Now, this is a 1234YF car, so there's a very small amount of refrigerant in this. This took about 20 ounces of refrigerant, and in comparison, on a comparable 134, the older style refrigerant, as we've come to call it now, equipped vehicle, that would likely have been 30 to 36 ounces of refrigerant. So it's they've cut the capacity of the system way down. Well, there was very little refrigerant there. Judging by the gauges just about came up, they just showed a whisper of pressure. Now, refrigerant loss is interesting. And you do enough of these over the years, you kind of see one interesting fact is, and that is that you can't trust anything that you're seeing. Is that enough of a discharge that did it lose it? And is it a leak? It's got to be a leak, you're thinking to yourself. Or is it just attrition over time? Because this is an 11 going on 12-year-old vehicle. Again, I know nothing of this vehicle. First time I'm ever seeing it. Recovered what little refrigerant there was in there, and I bet I didn't take 2 ounces out of this. So right away, I'm thinking leak. But it's always funny. They always get down to this certain point, and then they stop leaking. Yeah, and I've seen this with tires, too. You ever get a tire that leaks, and it gets down to 28 pounds, and that's it. All of a sudden, the leak is fixed. It never leaks less than 28, but it won't hold more than 28. And you say, why? And it depends on the pressure leak and how it comes together and folds over and seals itself. So I pulled vacuum. I had no more refrigerant in it. I pulled the vacuum on the system, and it pulled down into a perfect, beautiful 30 inches of vacuum, pulled it into a vacuum state deep, and it stayed there for about 3.5 hours. Once the machine reached bottom, I just turned it off and monitored it over the rest of the afternoon. Never saw that vacuum gauge move, even think about moving. It holds vacuum. Called up, talked to the repair shop. I said, here's what I know. I said, I didn't have any refrigerant. I've got a couple of fault codes on this 138,000-mile older Jeep. You know, does the customer really want to fix it? We've got to ask that question. We're obligated. It's 11 going on 12 years old. You know, right now, all I know is it has no or very little refrigerant charge left in it. I've got to blow a charge in it. I've got to see what happens when I put a charge in it, or I'm going to put CO2 in it and diagnose the leak. And the reason I say CO2 is because to blow a charge of 1234YF into it gets expensive. It's an expensive refrigerant. It's probably 35 to 40% higher in cost than traditional 134. So let's try doing this the most effective, inexpensive way we can. Repair shop's decision. No, blow a charge in it. Customer will see how long it lasts. We'll see how long it goes on. They know their customer. They know what they want to do. I'm just taking orders and filling baskets. No problem. Blow a charge in it. Hour later, hey, the air conditioning doesn't work in the Jeep. Compressor doesn't turn on. But it's got a charge in it. Ran around with a black light real quick, even though I didn't expect to see anything and I didn't see any leaks. I had mentioned to them prior that the AC condenser, the condenser is the piece that sits behind the grill in front of the radiator. Behind the grill in front of the radiator, it takes all the road rash, all the crud, all the junk from the road blowing up on it. You're driving along at 80, 85 on the interstate and that you're right in the tail of that 18-wheeler. All that, those little rocks are getting thrown into the condenser as well as the windshield and the nose of the car, you know? I often think about that. Rock chips only happen when you're doing 100 miles an hour or more, but that's a hot rod story for another day. So what do you want to do? Well, diagnose why the AC doesn't come on. Okie dokie. So I let it sit overnight. It was late in the day at that point. Came in the next morning.

And listen, how complicated you want to make this? Started the truck up, bang, check engine lights back on again. All right, let's see what's there. EVAP fault. It failed EVAP overnight because the EVAP ran overnight when the vehicle was off. It's a key on engine off monitor for EVAP, and it set an EVAP code. Don't care. It's got nothing to do with my air conditioning. And I said, you know what? Let's go right to the source. While I had the scan tool hooked up looking at codes, I went into the body computer in the engine controller, and I turned the AC on, and I could look right on the scan tool. AC request off. Bank, hit the button. AC request on. Okay. So I've got the command. The command is coming through the computer. It's replaying it back to the scan tool. I can see that the button works, the dash works. I tried functional test. There's a functional test where you can manually override everything and turn the AC compressor on. Nada, nothing, zip. Got out a wiring diagram just for giggles, and I saw that everything ran through the power distribution center, which I kind of expected. But I said, you know, it's a simple two-wire compressor, 12 volts and ground. So I got out the tongue-in-cheek, he says, with a smile on his face, most singularly expensive piece of diagnostic equipment I have in the shop. And it's about 28 years old. It's a 7-inch round style headlamp. That's it. I think it's off of an old Chevelle. And I measured it. It pulls about a 7.5 to 8 amp load depending upon the day. And it's great as a load substitution. Disconnected the AC compressor, wired it in as nice as you please with some wires and connect clips that I keep around the shop. Turn the AC on, bang, headlight turns on. Okay, you got a bad compressor. So here's a system that was empty. Here's a system that needs a compressor. And I said, you know, it's been 24 hours. Let me go down and look at that bottom of that condenser again. And I get down, I turn off the lights in the shop. Well, actually, I turn off the lights in the shop, surprised Danny, because Danny was doing something. Oh, sorry, I'm turning off the lights. Danny was in the dark there for a minute. And got down, glasses on, looking through with a black light. Bottom of the condenser shows green dye. Okay. Turned the lights back on, got Danny back to work. Called up the shop. Hey, guess what? I have good news and I have bad news. The good news is I know why the AC doesn't work. The bad news is it's the compressor. Oh, and by the way, the condenser's leaking. So it needs a compressor, a condenser, probably a catalytic converter, some sort of EVAP diagnosis, and a thermostat. So the 2015 Jeep with 138,000 miles probably needs $7,000 or $8,000 worth of work by the time you start egging it all up. But that's not what I'm there for. I'm there to just diagnose the AC, not pass judgment. Now, Tom and I were talking about this before the show today, and Tom said, well, isn't it time to just get a new vehicle? And I said, you know, Tom, I don't know the answer to that question. I don't know what sort of service and maintenance was done to that question. Now, Tom Ray, my executive producer, chief cook and bottle washer that pays attention to me, he brought back the correct question. He said, what's next? What if and what's next? And I said, right. I said, but what maintenance has been done? And that's what I want to know. The point is, estimates are tough to write. An estimate is nothing better than an educated guess, especially in the world of AC, but in the majority of times, it's an educated guess. I think an estimate really helps prepare you, the customer. You know, grit your teeth and show determination, Charlie Brown. 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I'm Ron Ananian, the car doctor. I'll be back right after this.

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8: 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They diagnosed it as a P0440, I think, the first time.
7: Okay.
8: Canister, let's see here. The purge solenoid valve, they said, I didn't want to leave without a part, so I bought the part. Then when I got home, I went online to Doctor University, Google, and found out what was going on. Did the check with the 12-volt. It either... You apply 12 to it, it closes it, you whatever, and yeah, it worked. So really, I took the old one out, checked it, and I believe it was working. But I replaced it anyway. I at that time went to a PVC valve. It leaked. Suck and blow test, leaked held 80%. You could tell us smaller leak, just a small leak. So I replaced it before I put it in. That one checked tight, suck and blow. Everything was fine. I go about my business. I run Exxon fuel, standard octane, regular gas, and 4 or 5 tanks, the light pops on, a P0442. So at this point, I take it to a friend who's a good mechanic. They do all kinds of checks, smoke checked it. Everything was fine. And then we sat down, scratched our heads. What should we do next? So I looked around. He's a drag racer. And he says, you know, I've thought about this a lot since you told me about it. I'm wondering if is the fuel vapor pressures are affecting the computers and they're throwing codes. Because when I fuel up and have a tank of fuel, I'll get up to 31 to 32 miles to gallon. I drive 10 miles to the house. It's dropped 1 or 2 miles. The next morning, it's still at, say, 31 miles to a gallon. I go 20 miles down the road, and it'll drop down to 28.3, 28.5, and slowly over the tank of that fuel increase up to 30, 31 miles to the gallon.
7: Okay. Emmett, stop there. More years than I care to remember, I've never seen a correlation of EVAP system leaks against fuel economy. So we can go down that road, but with all due respect, we're going to go into analysis paralysis. All right.
8: Gotcha.
7: So let's talk about evaporative emissions. All right. Because you're in the neighborhood of evaporative emissions and system failures. Do you understand what EVAP emissions is about? And I don't say that to embarrass you. I say that as a general question. Do you know what they're looking at or testing or concerned about with regards to the evaporative emission systems of a vehicle?
8: Well, my understanding is you're picking up, they're directing the fuels up to the intake manifold so they get reburned.
7: Well, that's part of it. And it's not that they're putting fuel, they're putting fuel vapor.
8: Fuel vapor.
7: But the idea is this, take a gallon gas can, right? And, you know, you go down to the local store, local gas station, you fill up your gas can with a gallon of fuel and you put it in the driveway in the hot sun, sealed up. What's going to happen to it?
8: The tank is going to, it's either going to blow the cork off or it's, you can see the tank expand.
7: Right. It's going to bulge, right? So aren't automobiles really like that gas can?
8: Yes.
7: You think about it, right? So we've got to have a way to vent pressure from the gas tank out to the atmosphere. But if we did that by traditional methods, well, in the old days, we would have violated the Clean Air Act. I'm not sure anymore, but the idea is we would be violating the Clean Air Act of putting harmful emissions into the atmosphere. So the onboard vehicle has a charcoal canister that at the proper time, based on tank pressure and fuel temperature, will open up a vent valve and allow fumes to transfer out to the atmosphere via the charcoal canister. You with me?
8: Okay. Yes.
7: All right. You sit tight. When I come back, we're going to do a deeper dive and talk a little bit more about EVAP. But this really comes back to, I want you to understand how EVAP works before we talk about the potential cures and some of the quick checks you can do here. So don't go anywhere. I'm Ron Ananian, the car doctor. We'll be back with Emmett from Tennessee and his 16 Kia right after this.

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0: Emmett, you're there, sir? Emmett?
1: Yes.
0: Oh, there you go. Okay. So when we took the pause, we were talking about EVAP, right? We're talking about the dangers of a sealed gas tank and how it could rupture and expand, and so we have to find a way to vent those fumes, right?
1: Yes.
0: So on a car, there's two devices. There's a purge valve and there's a vent valve. Purge valve is in the front. Vent valve is in the back. When they want to, they'll open up the vent valve. They'll allow fumes to vent out of the tank to reduce pressure through the charcoal canister to clean things up. And that cuts back on pressure and prevents the tank from bulging, exploding, et cetera, et cetera, et cetera. Right? When the engine, when the engine is running at select times, they will open up the purge valve. They'll close the vent. They'll open the purge. Sometimes they open the vent to allow air to pull through. All right. And they will take those fumes and scavenge or vacuum out the canister if they feel it's got too much fumes in it so they don't overload it and it gets oversaturated. You with me?
1: Yes, sir.
0: You know, think of it as if you live in a house with a front door and a back door.
1: Yep.
0: If the air is stuffy, you open up the front door. If you want air to pass through, you open up the front door and the back door. Front door is the purge valve. Back door is the vent valve. Depends on the condition. Depends on weather, temperature, a bunch of factors. Now, the one thing we haven't added to our evaporative system yet is, and the question you got to be asking yourself, how do they know when it's the right time to do anything? Right?
1: Okay. Yeah.
0: So they add something called an FTP, a fuel tank pressure sensor. All systems have it. And they look at voltage. It's a variable resistor. It's a variable voltage signal. Typically at rest, key on, engine off, you'll see about 2.5 volts out of most of them. And then as it pulls it into a vacuum state, it'll go down. And as it goes into a pressure state, it'll go up. All right? The reason they have it at 2.5 volts is that's kind of middle of the road, right? If it's a 0 to 5 volt scale, 2.5 volts is middle. Easy to remember, gotcha. Right? So at select times, they're going to try and vent the canister. At certain times, they're going to try and pull fumes into the engine. A 44, you started out with a 440 fault code, right? P0440, which is a general EVAP failure. Changed a part, now you've got a 442, right?
1: Right.
0: Do you still have the old part?
1: I believe I do.
0: Do me a favor, put it back on the car.
1: Okay.
0: You changed the purge valve, right?
1: Yes.
0: Okay. Do me a favor, put it back on the car. Let's see. First thing I want to know is, does the P0440 come back? Because the code changed. It changed when you changed the part. Did firing the parts cannon create the issue? And now it's going to take you down a dark path. Right? And make you think there's more problems here than there actually is. Once you get that original purge valve back on the car, the purge valve we're talking about is in the front, up by the engine, correct?
1: Correct.
0: All right. I want you to electrically disconnect the purge. And you know the rubber hose that led to the back of the car?
1: Yes.
0: That's the hose that the fumes came from out of the canister. Starting to make sense?
1: Yes.
0: All right. With that valve electrically disconnected and the engine running, should we have vacuum at that inlet side to the purge valve where the hose is disconnected? What do you think?
1: No, you wouldn't have any.
0: Right. When will we have vacuum there?
1: When you connect the hose and the valve opens.
0: No, when you electrically connect the valve.
1: Electrically, okay.
0: Right? And I said it like that for a very specific reason. That valve is commanded open. Capiche?
1: Yes.
0: So if we start the car, and I do this with a rubber glove on. I wet the end of my finger, and I'll just stick it over the end of the purge valve with the engine running. And I'll do this when the engine's cold. I'll do this when the engine's warm. I want to see if it changes with temperature. And if my finger is sucked towards that purge valve in the least little way, what does that mean?
1: That if the valve is open and you're pulling the vapors into the engine.
0: Right. That valve is leaking, right? If it's electrically disconnected, there's no way that valve can or should mechanically be open, right?
1: Okay, I see what you're saying.
0: Right?
1: Okay.
0: The front door is leaking. The wife's complaining. Emmett, it's cold in here. Close the door. right? So right. there's no way that's working. Now, if you go put your replacement purge valve on and you get a different fault code, you know what that means? The new purge valve is no good. it's we're dealing with two different things here because the parts cannon got fired. So I want to baseline this car. I want to diagnose. A fault code isn't a diagnosis. A fault code is gathering information. And I'm stressing that for you and everybody else listening today because that's the reality of it. Nowhere in a P0442 or 440 or 456 or any other fault code does it go, you've got this code, change that part. There's multiple steps to consider. There's multiple ways that that code gets triggered. All right?
1: Okay.
0: Now, to do a deeper dive into EVAP, let's say that purge valve was connected and it's electrically connected and it wasn't being commanded on, right?
1: Right.
0: So if I had a scan tool and I looked at the fuel tank pressure sensor and it said 2.5 volts, and all of a sudden I'm looking at it and I see it go to 2.4, 2.3, 2.2, 1.8. Wait a minute, I'm not commanding the purge valve on. What does the computer think? Incorrect purge flow, right?
1: Right.
0: It's not electrically commanding it on. But it knows because it looks at FTP. It says, hey, wait a minute. How's the voltage changing? And that's right. why we test, because could I have a shorted FTP sensor? Sure. Could I have a bad purge valve? Sure. You know, there's a couple of scenarios. Could the ground wire for the purge valve be shorted against something metallic and closing it and pulling the purge on if there's power to it all the time? Sure. You see the danger in just swapping parts?
1: Well, I'm a full believer the swapping parts, and that's what bothers me about technicians. A lot of them read the codes, and then they go and see what the parts are recommended or a possibility,
0: yep.
1: And they start changing parts. They don't go further in diagnostics.
0: Right. That's right. Absolutely 110%.
1: And I don't have a scanner.
0: Nope.
1: I'm not a brainiac or a computer guru, but like I say, I try to figure out why it's happening. Then if you figure that out, then you can correct it.
0: Right. But that's what I want you to do first. I want you to go look at purge. I want you to test it the way I described it. And if that purge is working, leave it alone. Then we'll have to talk further. I want to see what code comes back. I want to see what this develops into. This could be a bad, hey, can the front door of your house leak? Can the back door of your house leak?
1: Right.
0: You know, there's just a bunch of scenarios. I want to see what fault codes are truly occurring. All right. How many miles are on this Kia?
1: 92,000, 93,000.
0: Well, the honest answer is it's all bad, but let's try and diagnose it anyway. all right. But do those changes for me. Call me back next week or the week after. Let me know what happens.
1: Yes, sir. And I got one question.
0: Real quick.
1: Valvoline Restore and Protect. Have you had any experience with that oil?
0: No, but, just because I haven't seen it doesn't make it good or bad. I think that there's a lot of good oils out there. I think that oil technology has really closed the gap on who makes the best oil. I think the best oil is the oil that's changed on a regular basis. And I think there's a lot to be said for that. I think some oils are better than others, but just know that. All right, kiddo, I can't wait to hear from you. Let me know what happens, Emmett. I'm Ron Anani and the Car Doctor. We're back right after this.

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0: Phil in Massachusetts, you're up next on the Car Doctor. How can I help, sir?
1: Good afternoon. I love your show. Listen to it every week. I've learned a lot.
0: Thank you.
1: Okay, I got a 2018 Sorento. It's a 3-liter, 6-cylinder, all-wheel drive, 45,000 miles on it. And I change the oil every 5,000, and you rotated the tires, got new tires at 28,000. And had one accident. I was sideswiped on the front passenger side about 3 years ago, and that was repaired at a body shop. So that's the history. Do you have any? I have two issues and one question.
0: Go ahead.
1: My first issue, there's a consistent rattle or thump evident when I drive at low speeds, and it's at the same frequency. I was due for an oil change. I brought it to my local mechanic. He took it for a test. He recreated the sound. You know, he heard it, but he could find nothing wrong. So he says, I can't find anything wrong. There's nothing loose. Suspension's okay. The tires are good. He advised me to take it to a dealer. I'm just looking, you know, he only does like normal maintenance, oil changes.
0: Well,
1: brakes.
0: Right side or left side of car, Phil, if you were to guess.
1: Yeah, approximately passenger side center.
0: Okay, so do this. Is it there when you hit a bump, or is it there just driving along?
1: Just driving along, and I can hit it at low speeds.
0: All right. Does it change if you hit a bump?
1: Don't know.
0: All right. So if we take it out on the road, and you got to look for the right road, if you know what I'm saying. If we were at the shop, I'd tell you it's Smith Street, because I make good head up to Smith Street. I make a right. There's this little whoop-de-doo in the middle of the road that if I catch it just right on the left, if I catch it just right on the right, I can always put one side of the car in the pothole, if you know what I'm saying. So if it makes it on the left and not the right, I know it's the left side. Then when I go back to the shop, I'll be slow going into the driveway, and as I roll into the driveway, we made the lip to the driveway a little bit bigger, and I use it for diagnostic purposes. If I hear it when I hit the front tire, I go, okay, it's left front. If I hear it when I hit the back tire, I know it's left rear. At least it gives me a direction. If it's nothing, if it doesn't matter when it hits a bump, if it's just there while I'm rolling along, then I'm going to start looking at different things. I'm going to start thinking about heat shields. I'm going to start thinking about things that are dangling in the wind. One of the dangers or problems in trying to diagnose a noise on a traditional lift where they're supporting the body and the suspension hangs free is if there's something loose, the weight of the suspension is pulling down and it might be hiding whatever's rattling. So a drive-on lift is probably the best thing to use, but that's how I would approach it. Second question.
1: Okay, this one may affect my wife's safety. She sits on two cushions on the passenger seat because she's shorter than I, and I'm not even tall. So everything's been fine, but about a year ago, the passenger airbag off light stays on. I tried removing the pillows and her sitting on the passenger seat, and it still stayed on. I tried her readjusting her weight to make sure she was putting her weight in the seat, and it stayed on. So I know my local mechanic, he couldn't figure it out. So he again advised to go to a dealer. Any ideas on that?
0: Is the light still on?
1: Still goes on and stays on.
0: Okay. I'll tell you what. Let me pull over, take a pause. When I come back, we'll come right back to you. We'll be back with Phil. I'm Ron Anani and the Car Doctor. We'll return right after this.

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0: Ron and Annie and the Car Doctor here for the final ride this hour. Let's go back to Phil in Mass. Phil, you're there.
1: Yes, I'm here.
0: So, you know, that 18 Sorento, if the airbag light is on, there's a fault in the system. Has anybody scanned this for codes?
1: Not yet. No.
0: Okay. So let me ask you a question. How long ago did this happen?
1: This happened about 6 months ago.
0: All right. Does your mechanic, I'm not picking on your mechanic, I'm just curious because I hear this a lot. Does your mechanic own a scan tool, do you know?
1: You know, I do not know. Like I said, he's always done routine maintenance, you know.
0: Right. But here's my point, all right? And listen, you and I are just having a casual conversation. I am not trying to beat anybody up. I'm just trying to make a point. You know, I just went for a dermatology exam, and I went through the whole exam. They looked me over head to toe, literally. And there's nothing wrong with me, and there was nothing wrong with me. He says I'm in great shape. And the insurance company paid a whole lot of money for that test. So, you know, why wouldn't you, when you go to your mechanic, if he owns a scan tool, and most shops have to have a scan tool today, even to do general maintenance, all right, whether it's brand X, Y, or Z. And in that scan tool, I can almost guarantee you there is the capability to do a complete system scan. Wouldn't Phil be willing to pay, I don't know, would Phil be willing to pay $50, $75, $100 to have a scan done of the car? Hey, Phil, it's this particular fault. I can't fix it because I don't have the rest of the tools, but at least when you go to the dealer or you go to the next specialist, you at least you know what you're looking for. Wouldn't that make you feel better? Isn't that kind of like going to the dermatologist and getting a skin exam? Right? Sort of the same thing. So somebody's got to do a scan to this car, Phil. Somebody's going to have to look this car over head to toe and determine why that's like that. Be aware, if that airbag light is on, that means in the event, God help us, of a collision, the airbag will not deploy and your wife will not be protected. It's not because she's sitting on cushions. It's because the airbag's not going to come out. So let's get it scanned real quick. I'm Ron Ananian, the Car Doctor. Till the next time, good mechanics aren't expensive. They're priceless. See ya.

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1: USA Radio News, I'm Amp Harrell. Iran has launched a new wave of attacks on U.S. allies in the Middle East. Iran's army said early Saturday it launched drone attacks on U.S. military sites in Jordan, Kuwait, targeting ammunition depots and fuel storage facilities. The Iranian Navy also claims to have launched drones and missiles at four ships trying to pass through the Strait of Hormuz. The U.S. has not confirmed any new attacks in the strait. Those attacks come after the U.S. struck military targets inside Iran, including bridges and surveillance sites.
2: Republican lawmakers are calling for action against Canada as wildfire smoke continues blanketing parts of the Midwest and Northeast. Ohio Senator Bernie Moreno says he plans legislation to sanction Canadian officials, while Michigan lawmakers criticize forest management practices. Canadian leaders say climate change is a major factor and defend their efforts to address the crisis. Ron Warner, USA Radio News.
3: More than 1,000 confirmed cyclospora cases have been reported across the nation, with thousands more suspected. Taco Bell has removed some fresh ingredients from select locations as a precaution, while officials investigate possible links to contaminated produce.
4: When an outbreak occurs, then we sort of work backwards and think to ourselves, goodness, maybe we should have put a little bit more money into some of the preventative activities.
3: Dr. Joel Kammeyer speaking with CBS. Anthony Lucero, USA Radio News.
1: Two U.S. Forest Service employees are safe after being held hostage at gunpoint for about 15 hours in Northern California's Shasta Trinity National Forest. Authorities say 49-year-old Joseph Charles Henriksen and his son, 23-year-old Phoenix Henriksen, bound the workers with zip ties and targeted them because they were federal employees. The hostages were released early Friday and were not physically injured before the suspects surrendered to law enforcement. Officials say the remote standoff prompted a massive response involving the FBI, SWAT teams, hostage negotiators, and bomb experts. The father and son face federal kidnapping charges that carry a potential sentence of life in prison. From America's News Network, USA Radio News.
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8: Ty Gibbs up against the outside wall, off the front bumper of Denny Hamlin. Christopher Bell did a good job of slamming on the brakes.
9: Ty Larson flexing his muscle in a big way. He will drift right up in front of Tyler Reddick and take that number two spot.
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7: Ron Ananian, I cleaned the throttle body. And then I did something that I didn't see anywhere on any of the invoices. I did a throttle body relayer. I did a real throttle body relayer as per

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1: Gil, I have to ask, because I think New Jersey had to be hotter than Arizona this week. It was 103 here in New Jersey part of the day yesterday or the day before. How hot was it in Arizona?
2: Well, Ron, we were cooler than you were. We actually had a cooling trend. I don't think it got over 100 this week.
1: Well, geez, I feel so much better.
0: Welcome to the radio home of Ron and Anian, the Car Doctor. Since 1991, this is where car owners the world over turn to for their definitive opinion on automotive repair. If your mechanic's giving you a busy signal, pick up the phone and call in. The garage doors are open.
1: But I am here to take your calls at 855-560-9900.
0: And now, here's Ronnie.
1: Hey, let's get the garage doors open right away. We got a lot going on this hour. Let's go to Ed in Missouri, 69 Chevy Nova, and some spark plug questions. Ed, welcome to the Car Doctor, sir. How can I help?
3: Well, like I said, I've got a 69 Nova, and it's a SS350 with a, you know, just standard. No, it's not hopped up or anything like
1: right.
3: that.
1: Yep.
3: And I went into, I've always used R44 AC spark plugs in it. That's what the manual shows. And I went in there, and they said those are no longer available. They do make a R45,
1: right?
3: Which is a hotter plug.
1: Yep.
3: And they use that plug in the 307s and the 327s in that era. But they had a less compression ratio on mine. They run like 9.5. Mine's run 10.25.
1: Right.
3: I didn't know if you went with that hotter plug. You had some pre-ignition problems or not.
1: Well,
3: but I did find through my research and stuff, and Phil Roddick's research, they came up with the same number. They found an NGK plug, which is the BR6S is pretty comparable to the R44s. You know anything about that plug?
1: Well, I'll tell you what. The hot rod runs an NGK spark plug, and the hot rod's a 10:1. It's been a while since I thought about it. The equivalent would have been a Delco R40, I want to say 44 or 45. I don't remember which now. It's been a while. But, you know, you're on the right path and you're thinking about the right things. But the right answer is you won't know till you try. You're running premium fuel in it anyway, right?
3: Right.
1: Right. You're going to have to with that kind of compression. So if I could find an equivalent heat range in that brand, I would prefer to try that. I'm surprised that no one has the 44s, though.
3: Well, they quit making those, they said.
1: Well, they said or they can't get them. You know, we deal with a parts house out of New Jersey, Bywise Auto Parts, also known as Samuel's Auto Parts, and we had a couple of older Chevys in there in the shop over the last few weeks, and we purchased some 45 TSs, which, as you said, are made. We purchased some 45 Ss. We purchased, you know, and I just see them. They had an abundance of older spark plugs.
3: Well, so you can get the 45s and stuff, but not the 44s.
1: Yeah,
3: you can even get 43s, I think.
1: Can't you? Well, yeah, I would see. It probably depends on the numbers of how many people are going to use them. But,
3: right.
1: You know, have you been the eBay route? Just

0: they've got 44s. All they're doing is pulling out of local warehouses and shipping it to you.
1: Right.
0: Because what I'm wondering is, are the 44s really not available, or is it just that, well, we've got the NGKs, let's just sell them this?
1: Well, they had ordered the NGKs also, but I called a couple Chevy dealers in town and another one out of town, and
0: yeah, they're not going to.
1: They don't have neither.
0: Yeah, they're not going to have. Yeah, that's that.
1: They think you're like you're talking to a guy from Man to the Moon, and you ask for that kind of plug.
0: You know, Ed, it's so sad how much it's changed and gone away. In your opening sentence to me, you used the word "hopped up." You know how long it's since it's been since I've heard that term.
1: Well, it's not hopped up.
0: You know, right, but you use the word. You know, hopped up, not hopped up. Nobody understands what that is anymore. We speak a different language, and it's just so funny, brother. You know, it just kind of makes me laugh a little bit. I have no problem using the NGKs to be direct, if it's the proper heat range. But frankly, heat range is going to vary slightly by manufacturer. So
1: yeah, they do. Why don't they have a standard on heat ranges like? AC goes from 1 to 5, and 5 is hotter than 1 is cold, and other brands go from 1 to 10, and 10 is cold and 1 is hot.
0: Right, because there is no
1: standardize that some way?
0: There is no standard. Listen, I've got news for you. A 225/75/15 tire varies in inflated diameter by manufacturer. Think about that.
1: Oh, really?
0: Yeah, they're not the same. That's why on a modern-day vehicle with ABS and traction control, they don't recommend, number one, varying tires by tread depth, obviously, right. But don't vary tires by manufacturer because they're different. There's always a slight difference in the overall size of that tire. So there's a lot of, listen, brother, there's a lot of questions in life that I don't have answers to. I can just deal with the ones that I know. And I don't have an answer to why heat ranges on spark plugs were so different or they vary from high to low and low to high. But I would stay with the NGKs. I would go there, and I think that'll do it for you. All right, kiddo?
1: You think if you used an R45, it would be too hot for that engine then?
0: I don't. You know, maybe? The problem
1: it's
0: is
1: a cruiser, you know.
0: Well, the problem is we're trying to gauge heat range performance of spark plug in an engine that was designed to run on gasoline that hasn't existed in 40 years.
1: Well, that's true. That's true.
0: So, you know, where do we want to begin? It was designed to run on leaded fuel. It was designed to run on a different octane rating. It was designed to run on engine with different fuel additives to it. So, you know, I would almost think of it as I'd be willing to try the 45s and maybe in a couple of weeks pull one or two out. What do they look like? Are they too lean? Are they too rich? How are they burning? If it's not creating a spark knock, if it's not creating a noise in the engine, I mean, I've heard the story. Some guys claim too high of a heat range will burn a hole in the top of a piston. If going up one heat range burns a hole in the top of a piston, I've got to think that's the result of mechanical damage due to inefficient combustion, due to incorrect octane rating of fuel.
1: Mm-hmm.
0: But, you know, for what you're trying to do, I will say this, you know, way back when in tuning the hot rod, I did go through the experience on the original car that dropping the heat range one set did change engine overall running temperature and lowered it by about 12 degrees and the car ran cooler.
1: Yeah, I can see how it would do that.
0: Yep, and that made sense to me. But again, that was probably 25 years ago. What was gasoline like back in the mid-90s? I don't have an answer to that. And, you know, that's where I'm saying there's a little bit of give and take here. Remember, what we're trying to do, what you're trying to do, is you're trying to, you're a diagnostician, Ed. You just don't know it yet. You're trying to diagnose and figure out what spark plug your vehicle is going to run best in. The best answer is buy the NGKs, buy the 45s, get the 44s. You may have to put a couple of sets of plugs in this to see what accommodates today's fuel and today's tune the best. Mm-hmm.
1: I never thought about the fuel situation.
0: So, all right, fair?
1: Hey, that'll give me some information, I guess.
0: You're very welcome, sir. You be well. Yeah, you've got to consider it all because there is no set factor anymore. Gasoline is the game changer. Gasoline changes completely how that engine is going to run and, you know, how it's going to maintain itself. And, you know, we've got to be willing to try different things because nothing's by the book on an older car like that, a classic like that. But I would try to find a set of 44s if you could and buy two or three sets. I've got a bunch in stock for the Monte Carlo. probably more than I'll need in this lifetime. So if it is stock, Ed, by the way, we never talked about that. What are you running for?

points if the ignition system is stock. And if the ignition system isn't stock, then heat range of the spark plug is a moot point. And we could have talked about that too, but I just thought of it now. 855-560-9900. I'm Ron Ananian, the car doctor. We'll be back right after this.

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10: It's the little old lady from Pasadena.
11: He drives that way, but when it comes to fixing cars, Ron has car advice done right. 855-560-9900. Here's Ron.
1: You know, just thinking about Ed real quick, if Ed, you're still listening. Did you go in and ask for an R44, or did you have them look it up by application? Because if you're going by the owner's manual, I'm assuming this is an all-original 69 Nova SS, if you're going by the owner's manual, that document is over 60 years old. Has GM superseded or called for a different plug in the Delco family? And I would want to verify that too, because I'm willing to bet that there's something out there that would work in the Delco family generally. Even though it's a 60-year-old car, I'm sure there's something there that Delco makes. So just double-check that. Brian in Philadelphia. How are you today, my friend?
12: Ron, how you doing?
1: All right. What's going on?
12: My father and I, we've always had this sort of a synthetic oil versus conventional oil thing. Now, even when cars didn't require it, my father always put in synthetic, and he would stretch the miles to the highest level, whatever it was, 7,500 instead of 5,000.
1: Okay.
12: Now, his current car, it's a 2023 Hyundai Elantra. He bought it, he got it in 2022, but it's 2023. Calls for synthetic because I think 0W20 is only a synthetic weight, if I'm not mistaken.
1: Correct.
12: And he's 90 years old. He doesn't drive much anymore. So I now have his car and mine. Now I'm coming up on 6 months and I have under 5,000 miles. But I told him, look, even if it's synthetic, I don't feel a car should have oil in it, for the same oil for more than 6 months. And he's debating that. I said, look, you know what I'm saying? Because oil, there is a time limit. I said, the manual, I don't know what the manual says, but I always felt that no matter what oil or miles you have in it, you should never go more than 6 months. That's my opinion. See if you agree with me on this.
1: Have you and your father aged in the last 6 months?
12: He hasn't. I have. He's 90. He doesn't age. I do.
1: Right. Well, but you're a little more beat up, right? Life goes on.
12: Me?
1: Time goes by. Yeah, we all do, brother. If we sit in that chair for
12: six months,
1: we're getting older.
12: And I was a truck driver. I was a truck driver, so I'm pretty damn beat up.
1: But, but I mean, you know, time counts, right? And where is that car sitting if it's not driven for the last 6 months? And is it short trip driving?
12: Oh,
1: it's being driven.
12: No, I use it. He has me use it. So I do a rotation 4 days a week in my Ford Fusion and the next 4 days on his. So it's getting active use. I'm just between two cars. Since I'm splitting two cars, I'm not getting the mile. I'm not putting on the miles I used to. But his car gets plenty of use.
1: Are you changing the oil, Brian, or are you taking it somewhere?
12: I take it. I get a mechanic.
1: Okay. So
12: same mechanic for years.
1: So, you know, I like the 6 month oil change. But you know, I'm weird. I think changing oil is cheaper than changing cars. I think the longevity comes from, you know, maintenance. I think it's still a machine. I see some amazing things that cars do. We just had a Subaru in the shop that was 8,000 miles overdue its oil change. All right.
12: Forget that.
1: 8,000. The oil was like tar coal oil.
12: Mm-hmm.
1: It was horrible. And, you know, the problem was the husband said he was going to do it. The wife said she was going to do it. Now they're not talking to each other. So more automotive couples counseling I have to give. But, you know, it really comes back to oil's still the cheapest thing you can put in a car. And on an older car, even though this isn't that much older, synthetic oil's the best. I don't use conventional anymore. I don't even stock it. Too many cars today call for such specific oils because the last thing oil does is lubricate. It does so many other things in terms of hydraulics and valve timing and cooling and everything else that's going on. And I'm with you. I think 6-7 months, great. Let's change the oil, check the tire pressure, look at the fluids. Is everything where it's supposed to be? And it's not a matter of wasting money on doing one extra oil change every three. If we want to think of it like that, are we wasting? We don't have to go out and buy a $40,000, $50,000, $60,000 vehicle, and that's what we're chasing, and that's just proper care and normal maintenance. Oil does break down from sitting. Oil does get condensation. Oil does age as it sits. Short trip driving. If you're not going 5,000 miles in 6 months, can I ask how long is your commute, Brian? How far is round trip?
12: I go about 20 miles each way.
1: Right.
12: Like I said, I'm splitting two cars, you know.
1: Right.
12: My car is conventional. They use a a blend.
1: Yeah, synthetic blend.
12: I don't think a blend is any better. I don't think, I think they're more conventional between you and me. I don't think, a blend isn't a 50-50, I believe, of conventional and synthetic. But the fact that I use the cars, I split them evenly. I'm not really putting on the miles, but mine, I'm not going to go over 5,000, because it's conventional. My Fusion is a 17, so I'm even more, I do things even more frequently with that one,
1: right?
12: You know, because it's older and it, you know, that's 5W20 conventional,
1: right?
12: Or
1: and
12: 5W20 weight. So I'm a stickler because some people say, you know, pay now or pay later. My theory is pay now or pay a lot more later.
1: Well, 100%. And frankly, I wouldn't even be using a blend. I would just be pouring synthetic in it. How much more is synthetic? $2 a quart? $10 extra for an oil change?
12: Probably. It all depends. It's maybe $20 more, $25 more. But
1: find out. Know what you're comparing. All right. I haven't stocked anything but synthetic in the shop probably in 8 or 9 years pre-COVID.
12: So I think we're getting to the point, I think, where all cars are going to require it. Am I right?
1: Yes. And I think all cars benefit from it. I think cars would benefit more from an oil that meets manufacturer spec as a synthetic than oil that meets such a high tolerance of expectation, don't have to change it for 15,000 miles. Because my concern is, you know, what's the filter rated for? As the little old man gets older, who's giving him the physical on a regular basis?
12: I've never gone more than 7,500 at best, even with a lot of miles. My father and I, you know, my father would never, ever, you know, if they say 10,000, he will never, ever go. You know, my father's like, you know, he taught me there's a maintenance book, you follow it.
1: Well, the other side of that, Brian, is that if you got in a car and drove from New York to California at one steady speed and load and temperature, you could probably go 10,000 miles. But you can't. You're not. You're waking up in Philly and you're driving 20 miles out and 20 miles back, or 10 miles out and 10 miles back. And
12: right.
1: there's warm up, there's cool down, there's stop and go. There's all sorts of factors that come into play. Could you stretch it and make it once a year? Yeah, you could. But you're really not going to lift the hood of that car. That's a what year car? That's a 23. Yours is a 17. You've got an almost 9 year old car. You're not going to lift the hood. You're not going to lift the hood of that 9 year old car for a year.
12: His is a 23, but he bought it in the summer of 22. You know, I guess they come out early. But I've never gone over 6,000 miles in any car as far as an oil change. I mean, I'm sorry, I've never gone over 6 months ever in any car. I just feel like 6 months is the, I don't know, that seems like a conservative limit.
1: I think it is, 100%. Yeah. I think it is, kiddo. So, I think 6 months, 5,000 miles, we just put somebody on a 4,000 mile, 6 month interval. I like 6 months. I think a lot can change in 6 months. I think as a car ages, a good mechanic set of eyes under the hood and under the chassis, it only takes an instant for something on the road to change the life cycle of that car and compromise somebody's safety that if you're not aware of it, well, it's a problem. So not a big argument to be had, but 6 months is a good number. I'm Ron Ananian and the Car Doctor. I'll be back right after this.
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6: I heard the call to serve, so I answered. I earned a title and discovered my purpose. I found belonging, an unbreakable bond with my fellow Marines. We fought to overcome adversity together in defense of our nation and its people. I've lived a full life, rich with meaning. And even though I no longer wear the uniform, I am still a Marine. My service has come full circle. I will always look after those around me. I will always uplift and support my country and my community. Because that is the promise I made. That is what it means to be a Marine. Semper Fidelis, always faithful, always Marine.

0: You know, I want you to think about oil change intervals just real quick for a second. I bet in 3 out of 5 oil changes at the shop, we always find some legitimate something that car is due for. Or you know, tire pressure, low fluid. Probably 4 out of 5 times for that. So the value in an oil change isn't just clean oil. Of course it is. That's common sense. A car that sits or a car that doesn't make mileage, all right, will have oil breakdown issues. Now, we could talk about and have the deeper conversation of, you know, where's that fine line? Where do we want to get it done? But the fact is, what will that cost? What will independent oil analysis cost to do? So we have to look at the overall cost of the car. They say that $30,000 is the price of the average used car today. And that's something that is going to be 3 to 5 years old, something with 30 to 50,000 miles on it or more. My God, I saw 100,000-mile Toyotas for sale the other day for about $22,000. You know, what's the price of the car? So what's the value in the oil change? Trying to get the 300,000 miles. So by all means, time becomes a factor. Paul, New Hampshire, how can I help you today, sir? Ron and Ian at your service.
1: How are we doing, sir?
0: Good, sir.
1: I tell you, you're lucky to have a good wingman there behind the phone lines. Oh. He's doing it. Does a great job.
0: Tom is the best. Absolutely, yeah, the best.
1: Absolutely.
0: The man behind the scenes. What's going on?
1: I got a friend that has a Honda Turbo Earth Dreams Technology 4-cylinder 2018 CRV Touring.
0: Right.
1: And he has a second car, and this car that we're talking about, the 2018, he parked it in September, and full tank of gas, and he talked to me about it and the winter, and I said, well, did you put additive in? He said, no, and I put some additive in and sloshed it around driving up and down the driveway, but it's getting close to a year, and I'm thinking it's better to get the gas out and put fresh gas in, but I tried to siphon it out, but evidently you're not.
0: You can't.
1: I found that out.
0: Why don't we just start it and let it idle for a day or two?
1: You think that's the best way to go?
0: Well, because, you know, if we gauge cost factor, listen, there's a couple of things in my mind here that go on when I get these kind of questions. How many miles are on the car?
1: 55,600.
0: 65,000.
1: 55.
0: 55. So it's approaching 60.
1: Mm-hmm. Yep.
0: So did it have a 30,000 mile service?
1: Not my car. I can't say, but he's a Korean war vet, a CB.
0: So probably.
1: I would say probably.
0: Probably.
1: I would think so. Yeah.
0: But at the very least, it's coming due for a 60.
1: Oh, yeah.
0: So why don't we do the 60 early? Why don't we, you know, consider changing trans fluid? It's an 18. When was the last time coolant was changed? Right?
1: Questionable. I can't really answer that.
0: Engine oil, without a doubt.
1: Oh,
0: right.
1: I know he's after the engine oil.
0: Right. Yeah. Brake fluid.
1: I'd have to ask him about that. Not really sure.
0: Well, and my point becomes, it's kind of about if it's wet, change it.
1: Yeah.
0: Right. And mm-hmm. it's not so much the fact that it sat for almost a year. It's when was it all done last?
1: Mm-hmm.
0: And if we're going to start to use it again, let's ensure that we can use it with the least chance or probability of a failure or breakdown in mm-hmm. a less than expected time frame. So if it's mm-hmm. wet, change it. One of the problems of that generation Honda, just to be clear, is there are known failures for head gaskets.
1: Oh, really?
0: Yeah. That should be the engine that they made a mistake. Honda kind of made a boo-boo when they designed that engine, and the gap between cylinders is so tiny, the head gaskets have been failing, and it's a quite costly $5,000 operation. Mm. So, you know, he could verify that with his local Honda dealer. They should be able to tell him based on the VIN whether or not the bulletins that are out about that engine apply. There are some known issues with that particular transmission, the CVT, another headache, all right, that, you know, Honda, they're taking their lumps lately, I had a long-term associate call me the other week. His girlfriend was driving her that generation Honda, suffered a transmission failure, and after the trans was replaced, 3 weeks later the engine failed, probably because of dealer install. Gene was telling me some stories and comments about how the vehicle was put back together, but it just makes you wonder, you know, what's the validity of those cars? Just how good are they? So some things to consider and be aware of. All right, kiddo?
1: You remember the proverbial free lunch that nobody can find?
0: Right.
1: Well, I found it today. I was in a parking lot with my pickup truck, silver pickup truck, and it was there for 2 weeks, and it was all dusty. It looked brown. And coming home, I went by the golf course, and their irrigation was on, and it arched over the parking lot to get to the griff on the other side, and I pulled underneath and got a free car wash.
0: Look at that, huh? How much better can you get than that in the course of a day? As long as the windows were closed, you were good, right?
1: Well, definitely was.
0: Well, good. I'm glad it worked out for you, Paul, in any event. But, yeah, this is just a common sense thing. And, of course, how old is the battery? So it's just a matter of, you know, but I wouldn't have a problem running that fuel forward. If it starts, I'd get the tank down under a half a tank and then go fill it up with fresh fuel and drive it around even more. And I would think you're going to be fine. If it starts, it's got enough pop in it to make it run. I just wouldn't put a lot of load on the engine. That's why I like idling it for longer periods of time and obviously don't want to do it on 103 scalding heat day. But, you know, changing the oil before and changing the oil after is cheaper than having to change the engine. So
1: he was running the car like every week or two. He'd run it for 10, 15 minutes, which was a good thing.
0: Right, right. Kind of keep the seals wet, as we like to say. But, you know, that's how I would approach it. All right, kiddo.
1: All right. Thank you, Ron, very much.
0: You're very welcome, Paul. You be well, and I appreciate the call. Bye-bye. I always say fluids are cheaper than a car, and that's the bottom line. 855-560-9900. I'm Ron Anani and the Car Doctor. We're back right after this.

0: 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We recently caught up with Clarios Product Portfolio Director Troy Henke to talk about the accelerating transition to AGM technology. 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
1: Regardless of powertrain, electrical loads are rapidly increasing due to consumer demands, software-defined vehicle architectures, and various by-wire systems. 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

0: Let's cruise over and talk to Nick. Nick in Virginia, 20 Acura. What's going on, Nicholas? How can I help?
1: Hey, Ron. Good afternoon.
0: Yes, sir.
1: Quick question.
0: Yes, sir.
1: I bought this 2020 Acura RDX back in February, and I've never had a vehicle that had the start-stop switch on it before.
0: Little unsettling, isn't it?
1: It is. A little annoying.
0: Yep.
1: My question is, and I'm retired. I just am mainly driving around Virginia Beach. Is it best to leave that switch on or shut it off when I'm driving?
0: I like it off. I like to not use start stop. Am I going to burn a little more fuel? Yeah. Is it less wear and tear on the car? In my mind as a mechanic, yeah, it is. You know, they say that start stop starter is about 4 times the price of a traditional starter. So if the average starter for today's automobile is $300 to $500, that's a $1,500 to $2,000 starter.
1: Wow.
0: Don't I kind of want that to last longer? Well, you got to think about it, right? It's gear driven differently and it has to wind up. You ever notice how fast it starts?
1: Right.
0: You know, and we were talking about oil consistency and quality in an early part of this hour, this week's show, and we're talking about viscosity. Incorrect oil viscosity, will create a start-stop problem. The other thing that comes up with start-stop is, and this just came out this year, they finally had enough data to prove it, that think of a bicycle sprocket, right?
1: Uh-huh.
0: If you painted a red dot on a bicycle sprocket, on the big sprocket, and it was pointed straight up, that's top dead center, okay?
1: Right.
0: If we wanted to vary camshaft timing, and you don't have to be a mechanic to understand this, but just know that if we move the dot forward a little bit or move the dot backwards a little bit, we're going to affect power level in the engine. We're going to advance or retard timing or, you know, engine operation for specific conditions. Well, what they're finding is stop-start is such a sudden bang start to the engine that it shocks that cam sprocket this way or that way. For the sake of this conversation, and I'm making it very simple.
1: Sure.
0: They're finding that start-stop is having an effect on the longevity of variable valve timing and timing components. And if you think about it, it makes sense. The engine's off, everybody's relaxed, and all of a sudden, bang, you're pushed to the limit. You know, you're shoved against the wall, Isn't that a shock to your system? What do you think What do you think it does to the mechanics of the engine?
1: Gotcha.
0: You know,
1: and the battery too.
0: Yeah, battery too. And listen, it's not going to help because I think all batteries after a battery is 5 years old, if you're still driving around on a 5 year or older battery, I think you might as well go to Vegas and bet the house. You know, you're just looking for the problem. No matter how I look at it, I just. You know, the road is a very unforgiving place. I swear I'm going to put that on one of the coffee cups in the store. The road downhill is paved with ice, and it's just a steep slide after you get started. So,
1: gotcha.
0: For me, I would drive around with it off. All right,
1: turn it off.
0: This is a 6-year-old Acura, Nick. How many miles? How many miles
1: low
0: are
1: miles.
0: On it?
1: Low miles. Right now, it's about 40, a little over 42,000.
0: Okay, air, cabin filters. You know, you're coming due at 50, between 50 and 60, you're going to service the trans. You're going to do a few.
1: Really?
0: Yeah, sure. Yeah, why not? Cheaper than replacing it. And you're going to do a fuel system cleaning. Low miles.
1: Okay.
0: This car went what? This car is 6 years old. It went 50,000 miles. So this car went less than 8,000 miles a year.
1: Right.
0: Is that a lot of idle time? Is that a lot of warm-up time? Is that lack of warm-up time? You know what?
1: Right.
0: Everybody needs a vitamin B1 shot every once in a while.
1: Sure.
0: So just my 2 cents. All right, kiddo?
1: Yeah. Okay, Ron.
0: So
1: thanks for your help.
0: You're very welcome, sir. And listen, if you want to do it on your own, get down to your local Advance Auto Parts. Let me just explain this real quick. 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CRC makes a GDI fuel system cleaning kit. It's something you can do as a non-mechanic. There's a bunch of videos out on the web. You can look at them. And you can do a fuel system cleaning on your own. You can have it professionally done either way, but getting it done will be the most benefit to that particular vehicle. All right, kiddo?
1: Ron, can't you just put those little bottles of fuel cleaner right in the gas tank or not?
0: Well, you should be. But bottles of cleaner in the gas tank are that vitamin. They're there. You know, do you take a vitamin in the morning, Nick?
1: I do.
0: All right.
1: I do.
0: So you take that vitamin in the morning, but don't you go in for a more extensive checkup and a physical and a little bit of a better workup once a year?
1: Sure.
0: Well, one's the vitamin, one's the annual.
1: I see.
0: All right.
1: Gotcha.
0: And that's the whole purpose of it, brother.
1: Gotcha.
0: And trust me, I take my vitamins in the morning too. So we're all at that age. All right,
1: Amen.
0: Kiddo.
1: Thank you, Ron.
0: You're very welcome. You be
1: Thank
0: well.
1: You. Yep.
0: It's the truth. It's we're at that stage in age. It's what would that coffee cup look like? We should do it. I think we did do. Did we do it? You know, we did do a 250th anniversary coffee cup, I think, or I think we're about to. I know the T-shirts are out there. Boy, nobody asked me for a T-shirt today, Tom. You were wrong. And I had the perfect answer. You know what it was going to be if somebody asked me for a T-shirt today? I was going to ask if they could. I was going to ask if they could cluck like a chicken. Right?
2: Ha. I thought you were going to say that I was wearing them so they couldn't have one.
0: Well, they couldn't have that one, nor would they want it. But I would ask them if they could make a chicken sound. Maybe we should do that. The next person that makes a chicken sound won't be this week because I don't think we're taking any more calls this week. So I'm off the hook for a week. But the next person that clucks like a chicken, let's see what our listener base comes up with. God, I can only imagine.
2: Oh, boy.
0: Oh, boy. So we want to hear the chickens out there. 855-560-9900. We're back right after this.

0: You served behind the desk.
1: You served in combat.
2: You did 4 years and got out.
1: You were drafted.
0: You gave 20 years.
2: You gave exactly what your country needed.
1: And so did you.
0: When you raised your hand and swore an oath to your country, when you put your name on the dotted line, you became part of only 1% of Americans who did the same. 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

0: See, if I touch the button right. Yeah, we have studio problems today, Tom. Look at that. So I'm back. I had to hit the button all the way.
1: No. I think it's operator error. It's operator an ID 10T error.
0: You know, it's I'm tired. It's the end of the week of the show.
1: No, it's an ID 10T error. You need to write that.
0: ID 10T. I'll have to remember.
1: Yes, you'll
0: that.
1: Figure it out.
0: Yeah, I'll figure that out. Listen, let me do the mailbag. This comes to us from Mark in Bridgewater, New Jersey. Hey, Ron, I recently bought a new Chevy Silverado. Nice truck, 3-liter Duramax diesel. It's my first diesel truck. I'm hoping to keep it for a long time. I've been hearing a lot about diesel fuel additives, especially Hotshot Secret, but I'm not sure if they're really necessary or just something people like to argue about online. You ever notice that? I don't know if the internet was meant for information or for people to argue. That's all they seem to do is they argue online. Mark concludes by saying, should I use an additive with every tank once in a while or not at all? Mark, first of all, congratulations. Nice truck. The 3-liter Duramax, a lot of improvements, a lot of changes in the last couple of years. It's become a very strong engine. It's smooth. It's quiet. It makes like 500 foot-pounds of torque. And if you take care of it, it's got the potential to go for a long time. But here's the thing. Today's diesel fuel isn't the same as it was years ago. And that's what, again, we're talking about fuel this week, right? Ultra-low sulfur diesel burns cleaner, but it also has less natural lubricity. I think we mentioned that in the show somewhere today. You know, it's got less lubricity than older diesel fuel. And the quality of the fuel is what makes this a mandatory effect. And it's why so many diesel owners turn to fuel treatments, right? I'm not a believer in miracle products. You guys know that. 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
1: Last time NASCAR raced at North Wilkesboro Speedway in a points race was 1996. To put that in perspective, that was the year the Nintendo 64 came out. We'll have some fun with this one. For PRN's Garage Pass, this is Andrew Curlin.
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1: This weekend at North Wilkesboro Speedway for the NASCAR Cup Series race, it's all going to be about nostalgia. The last time we raced here, as I said, was 1996, the same year that the Nintendo 64 came out. I asked Ryan Blaney, last weekend's winner at Echo Park Speedway, hey, you were 2 years old. I'm not going to ask you what you remember about 1996, but did you ever play with the Nintendo 64? Here's Ryan Blaney.
3: I actually still have my Nintendo 64 from childhood. It's at my house. Still works. The 90s technology, you know, they're just tanks. And it was the blue see-through console. So, like, that's pretty cool. And I got a bunch of games. I'm nasty on Mario Kart.
1: Nasty!
3: NBA 2000's a heck of a game. It's 2v2. WrestleMania 2000 was a great game. Hard thing about the Nintendo 64 is the joysticks or the controllers. Right?
4: They were a three-prong controller and had the joystick in the middle, and then your buttons were on each side. It was a heck of a controller, but they would break a lot. And so buying replacements for them years down the road, they just don't make them like they used to. The new ones break more than the old ones ever broke. I would get 10 years out of an old one, but the new ones last for like 6 months and then they're broken. So just shows you quality going down. But we're getting off topic. But yes, Nintendo 64, I will say, is one of the best gaming consoles that came out. It was ahead of its time.
1: It's going to be a nostalgic weekend through and through at North Wilkesboro. You can catch the action on the Performance Racing Network. Perhaps Ryan Blaney can get back-to-back wins in the NASCAR Cup Series. For PRN's Garage Pass, this is Andrew Curland.
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17: 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Christopher Bell did a good job of slamming on the brakes.
18: Ty Larson flexing his muscle in a big way. 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
3: NASCAR. It's not just about driving fast and turning left. In the next hour, you will learn about its strategy, sheer determination, sponsorship, and the passion to win. Drivers want four tires and two cans of gas. Four and two. We will give you our version of four and two. Four gears of racing coverage and two Bobs. Bob Bianchi and Bob Bardas. They are the drivers of the number 1590 WSMN sponsored race team, giving you all the NASCAR information that you need to keep you on track and taking the green flag to the checkered flag. And now here's your hosts, Bob Bianchi and Bob Bardas.
4: And it is that time again for the Bob's Racing Report. Mr. Bianchi seated to my left, and I am Bob Bardas, and we are both seated in the showroom of Alan Mello Dodge, 13 Marmon Drive here in Nashua. It is Wednesday, July 15th, 2026. We are live, and as always, our show will be replayed on Thursday, Friday, and Saturday morning. We got plenty to recap from last week with two races at Lime Rock Park in Connecticut and two races in Atlanta. We also have some IndyCar news for you. There was no IndyCar race last week. There will be this weekend at Nashville for IndyCar at 5:30. However, that will time conflict with our NASCAR contract. So when the tie doesn't go to the runner, Bianchi, because we don't follow that sport, the tie goes to NASCAR. So yes, IndyCar Nashville, 5:30 on Fox on Sunday. That will conflict with the Cup race that will be on TNT and on WSMN starting, well, 6 o'clock. We'll get you some pre-race times as well. If you want to tune in for that, then get you ready for Green Flag. On Saturday afternoon, we will have the Truck Series at North Wilkesboro. That'll be at 12:30 on FS1 and on WSMN. A host of drivers doing double duty here. We'll have Chase Elliott, Christopher Bell, SVG, and Carson Hocevar competing in the Truck Series on Saturday. Johnny Anchors will be flipping the switch. I have to start the show with a big public thank you to Johnny Anchors for going above and beyond. We will talk about the Cup race, but my man on the pit box did not go to bed and went more than an extra mile to have race coverage by keeping us connected to NASCAR to 2 in the morning, Sunday night into Monday. I sent him a text and said, I'm going to bed. You're welcome to do the same. I will note for NASCAR that we are not going to resume the broadcast at midnight, but Anchors stayed with it. So yeah. Thank you, Johnny Anchors.
5: There it was. I was still up.
4: I knew you would be, but yeah, I'm not sure how many WSMN listeners for the Cup race were listening. Some may have went to bed, got up in the middle of the night to hit the restroom to put something on to try to relax them back to bed. And maybe that call for the race, you know, would be some soothing talk radio to fall back to sleep to rather than you.
5: Oh, not because those if guys they tuned yelling.
4: In, well, no, if they tuned in Friday night or Saturday overnight, you're going to get Barticus playing, you know.
5: Oh, that's relaxing. That'll make you go right to night land.
4: Yeah. I find comfort in the chaos, yeah,
5: and
4: Bianchi.
5: Enter the Sandman in more ways than one there. Gee, willikers, you know, whack your head upside.
4: All right. So as noted, no IndyCar to recap from last week. Races started on Friday afternoon at Lime Rock Park for the ARCA series. Our pal Jeff McConey from Wilbraham, Massachusetts, all set to have his, quote, home track here just over the border in Connecticut. You and I were trying to logistically figure out how to get down.

0: race here. He will be in the news in a moment when we get to the truck race because he did double duty. But I enjoyed watching the ARCA race. There was a lot of competition, some side-by-sides coming up over the hill, the Big Bend, the West Bend. They don't often use all the turn numbers. They have nicknames. The Paul Newman straight is not straight, I have to tell you, because I drove on it. It's an S.
1: Well, it's yeah, it's not really straight. It's got a little bend to it, yeah, but it used to be called the No Name Straight.
0: Yes.
1: And, oh boy, during the vintage race a few years back, you know me in dates, Dick Berge and I were down at Lime Rock, and they had a big to-do. They named it after Paul Newman. So, because Paul was, I believe he was a part owner, but he was very active down at Lime Rock Park, and he was an avid race fan and race car owner and race car driver. From all that I've heard, a very pleasurable person to be around, and they decided they were going to, the No Name Straight was now going to have a name. And of course, you look at the track, you're like, well, you don't want to call it the No Name Arc,
0: right?
1: Or the Newman Arc. Yeah, okay, so we call it a straight. But it's an odd, as we talked about when you were running down there, it's an odd track because it only has one left-hand turn.
0: Correct. It is a mile and a half track with seven turns, and only one is a left-hander.
1: So you come around turn one and turn two, and you got a little straightaway, and then there's the only left-hand turn, and the rest of it is
0: And if you fail to make the right-hand turn, you are then looking at everybody seated on the lawn. There are no grandstands. There is quite an elevation.
1: If you fail to make the left-hand turn.
0: Fail to make the left, yes.
1: That little arc. And it's an arcing turn. When you're sitting up on the hill and you're looking down, and well, they're not going very fast. But sitting there and you start seeing the cars sliding sideways in a four-wheel drift, or they get so loose they lose it and start spinning out. Maybe they're going a little faster than it appears. But that's the funny thing about racing. People that are not familiar with it, people that are not involved with it, the casual fan or the person that's never really watched racing could sit on that hill and say, well, there's nothing special about that. And until they get in the car and you drive them around the track, and then there's the pucker factor. You're going too fast! Yeah.
0: So the front straightaway is also known as the Sam Posey straight.
1: Mm-hmm.
0: And then what they call Big Bend is turn one and turn two. And then, as you said, you get the left-hander, which is three, then a little short shoot into a right-hander for four. And then this is the No Name straight, now the Paul Newman straight. Yeah, it's a little S, but it's straight. Now, as you get ready for turn five, right-hander, and it goes up the hill, you will start having your turn at the bottom of the hill. You have to be straight going up this elevation, because when you get to the crest, your car will come off the ground. And if you're still turning that right hand to come up the hill, when you get to the top and you come out, you are going into the barrier on the left-hand side, or you catch it and try to correct it, you will hit the tire barrier on the outside. So you want to hit the tires, or do you want to hit the metal barrier? And then you will have that straightaway at the top from five into six. Six they call West Bend. And then you will come back down the hill underneath the bridge. You probably saw that on TV. Underneath the bridge is six into seven. And I was taught by Jeff McConey last year, this makes no sense. He told to me, he goes, you just do it. As you're coming down six into seven, you think you want to break. You actually need a little bit of maintenance throttle to a touch of throttle to make the back end stick for the right-hander on seven. And if not, you will go straight into the sod and the barriers, because that seven now is setting you up for a very long straightaway back to the start finish line. So he says, you're coming down the hill and you want to throttle. And I go, that, and he goes, trust me, just
1: it
0: do
1: doesn't
0: it.
1: Make sense when you
0: and
1: about
0: when
1: it,
0: I yeah. got it, when I got in the Corvette and I'm with the instructor and we're racing, he goes, you want to put a little throttle into seven? And I go, I'm with you. And he goes, you're believing me on the first time I tell everybody? And I go, I'm with you. So yes, straight wheels going uphill makes no sense to me, but you got to

0: stick the landing, and you need throttle coming down the hill, making a right-hand turn. But that is a lap around Lime Rock.
1: Johnny Anchors in with the news of the minute. England just scored against Argentina.
0: All right, so let me, for the World Cup fans who were listening to the Bob's Racing Report, here's what you missed. Goal!
2: Oh, can we turn the volume down? Can we possibly turn the volume down?
0: So,
2: no, but, I'm glad people are enjoying it, but I'll be so glad when it's over. It's just I don't care for World Cup. I don't care for the Olympics.
0: Care for vegetables.
2: Don't care for vegetables. Yeah. So,
0: World Cup will be over this weekend. Hallelujah. So Spain beat France yesterday.
2: Yeah, nobody 2-0. Likes France anyway, so that's okay.
0: Well, this year the top four seeded teams made the championship four. So Spain has advanced.
2: Which is unusual.
0: Spain has advanced by beating France. Yeah. And now the winner of today, England and Argentina, will play Spain this weekend for the championship. And there will be a concession game, if you will, to determine who the winner of the two losing teams. They need to rank a third place, like they do in the Olympics, again, because the World Cup was created because they did not want to send professional athletes to the Olympics.
2: So. Did you ever hear Jerry Seinfeld's piece on the medals in the Olympics? He says, well, if you win the gold, you're the best in the world. And if you win the bronze, you can say, well, at least I won something. But if you win silver, you couldn't just do a little bit better.
0: We're back to Ricky Bobby first place losing.
2: Yeah, right. Yeah. So, but no, I think it's been very advantageous for our country. One, you had attention over here in North America. I know there were some games in Mexico. And did they play any games in Canada? I'm not
0: yes.
2: familiar. They did.
0: Yes.
2: So, but
0: Vancouver and
2: probably Toronto or Montreal, because they're very international.
0: I think Toronto.
2: They're
0: international cities. I do not think Calgary. I want to say it was Vancouver, and I think Toronto.
2: The world's not going to Calgary, okay?
0: Well, they have that huge state. They host all the rodeos and stuff like that. So
2: my point exactly. A little bunch of Canadians getting mad at me now. That's all right. I found it very interesting reading a lot of information about fans coming over here from Europe, because they had heard so much negative stuff in the press about America and the amount of excess that we have here and and all that we have to enjoy here. They didn't think that existed here, because they didn't hear that in the news, because there's some leanings in newsrooms. Big surprise.
0: Sidebar: we'll talk about the New York Cousins in a little bit, because it's the
2: invasion of the Bartai, because that's the plural of Bartis. Bartai.
0: It's not Bartises.
2: No, it's Bartai.
0: You're making me Italian when I'm Lithuanian, but okay, I'm with you.
2: Same continent.
0: It's the invasion of Hampton for the Cousins this week. So I got a couple of funny stories to talk about. But staying on point with you is, we heard about the Tartan Army, the guys from Scotland coming over, the fans coming over, wearing their kilts, putting the orange traffic cones on top of the statues and throughout historic Boston. A couple of my New York Cousins hosted some of the Scotland fans. So they went from Foxborough up to wherever, I guess, part of the... Right, because remember, the teams play, or the games at Gillette and Foxborough were 5, 6, or 7 days apart between rounds. So some of the fans that came over went to, I guess, the Albany area. They ended up Saratoga area. They went to Lake George.
2: That's a long ways away. Well,
0: you got a week to kill before you come back to do whatever. So they spent a couple of nights with, there's always a Bartis business endeavor, right? There's Airbnbs, there's construction companies, there's this, there's that.
2: That's the Bartis B&B.
0: Exactly. So a couple of the cousins hosted some of the Tartan Army, and they said it was nonstop laughs and it was nonstop drinking for them.
2: What a surprise. Would have never guessed that.
0: They took them out on the lake and they were ready to go swimming, and they were diving in, and the cousins are like, it's a 75 degree day and it's lake water, but we're not going. And he goes, they put them on jet skis and sent them out. And they had a, so the crew from Scotland have now made connections. A part of the Tartan Army have made connections with the Bardas family. They want to come back and party in New York again. So do you think I should take a National Public Television camera and film some of this?
2: might be something going on there, yeah. Oh, yeah.
0: Ratings. You want ratings? Yeah. Watch this. Yep. Hold my orange traffic cone.
2: My goodness, yeah. Well, it was good that people can actually see what's going on over here as opposed to the negativity.
0: And that is a couple of things that they said, that they had, similar to what I had heard in the media, they'd gone to some fast food places, could not believe the size of the portions. The going to a Walmart or a Costco type, you know, box or store,
2: just a regular grocery store,
0: right? To do some of this, to see the ability of the Saratoga area, the amusement park area, the Lake George, the scenery and everything that was taken in. And they said, this is in so many words, because I said, what was kind of some of their takeaways? They said they want to come back, and they said, basically what they were told was not what they saw in reality that was here. And I said, I don't know if I'm encouraged or discouraged. I'm glad we disproved it, but why did we have to disprove it?
2: Well, because negativity sells in the newsroom, and our current president is very, very negatively portrayed worldwide, for some valid reasons too. Rude people generally are not viewed on, especially on the political level, because of such things. But sports are supposed to be a neutral thing that everybody can enjoy together. I see it at the racetrack. I certainly see it when I go to New Hampshire Motor Speedway. We go down to Charlotte. We go to wherever we go, Pocono. You see a very good mix. Now, if you were to talk to your average person on the street of Nashua or go down to Boston or whatnot, they'd say, oh, well, it's all just a bunch of country bumpkin rednecks drinking beer and acting stupid. I said, oh, no, I'm not talking about Patriots game. I'm talking about racing. I've seen every style of dress at racetracks, from Muslim women, Indian men and women. I mean, every culture you can possibly imagine at these racetracks. And they have one thing in common. They enjoy watching the racing. And sports is supposed to be that way. We're not supposed to really care what goes on outside of the arena. We go in and you root for your team and have a good time and enjoy the sport together. And I see that all the time. And it's nice that they came over to this country, even though I don't care for the game of soccer, even though I don't care for all the hype. And, of course, you know, you listen to the radio and the TV, and it's ad after ad after ad about all the themed sales and specials and all this. And I'm just very glad when it's over. It's just,
0: but you know what I like about World Cup? No commercials. They so get them in at halftime. But okay. with that running clock, once they start, you are going, there's a quick hydration break, 22 minutes in or halfway through the 45-minute quarter. You get a cup, but that's 22 minutes of uninterrupted time. And then another 22 plus the add-on time.
2: Yep.
0: And then the same thing after halftime. So I can watch 2 hours of soccer. And yes, it doesn't always, it's not edge of my seat at times, but there's way less commercials, even with some of the side-by-side stuff that we see in NASCAR.
2: Yep. Well, and again, when the different options, and again, the Cup Series is very difficult to do under one tent, but I think the day is coming, and we've had this discussion, I think the day is coming when you will watch everything on Amazon Prime or whatever. I really don't know why F1 went to Apple TV. I don't know the popularity. It must be popular overseas more than it is in America. I know there's so many people have those darn Apple phones, which I just despise. But,
0: if there's a division in the world between a letter D after certain politicians or an R after certain politicians, there's also a division between Android and Apple.
2: Oh, absolutely. Absolutely. And never the twain shall meet somewhere, because it's such a different operating system. Again, Danielle was talking about this earlier in the week, about gee, Amazon would love to have more races. They made that very clear. TNT would like to have more races. And to tell you the truth, I wouldn't be that wouldn't bother me at all. The only caveat there is the numbers on broadcast TV are better. There's no doubt about it, because I believe it's where a majority of the fan base is most comfortable with. But I must admit, when I watch Amazon Prime, I don't care about the pre-race. I want to watch the race. But the afterwards, I love to talk about what happened. And they'll just go and go and go. They'll go until they're out of breath or they're sitting there, yeah, I guess we've discussed all that we're going to discuss. And they go. Now, TNT has been pretty good at that. And the other thing that came up again this weekend with the torrential rains, they knew the rain was coming. They just really didn't know when. And we saw this a couple weeks ago at Pocono. They said, hey, we're going to start the race an hour, hour and a half early. Or whatever, 2 hours out. I don't know what it was. And it worked perfectly. Now, is it always going to work good? No. In this case, at Echo Park Speedway, which Echo Park is a used car, online used car service, dealer, whatever, that is owned by SMI. Just in case you didn't know what's behind it, SMI owns Echo Park. Anyways, behind at Atlanta, had they done that, had they pushed it up an hour, let's say they started an hour early, we would have been past the halfway mark and they would have, well, I guess that's it. And we would have missed some really good racing. I think the end, even if you were in Snoozyville, it was a good race, the end of that. I happened to be up working anyways and was able to watch it and enjoyed it. So Atlanta's such a weird track now. It's something that's like no other. It really is. It's just, there's no equivalent to it. But the flexibility that Amazon Prime has, they can go anytime they want. And I think somebody had mentioned there is a NASCAR rule that within 12 hours or 24 hours, they can change the start time. They can do that.
0: I do recall that. Yep.
2: If the whoever's carrying the race as a TV affiliate has the ability to do so. And that's where Fox and NBC, TNT to a certain amount, have constrictions on that.
0: And to get all legal here, that's in the contract before the season starts.
2: Oh, absolutely.
0: Sometimes years before we're going to broadcast a sure. race. From a legal perspective, if you can't deliver what we're asking, why are we signing a contract with you, right? Again, if I'm NASCAR and I'm going to TV affiliates and going, we're going to be able to do A, B, C, and D. And if you can't give me C, I don't know if I'm considering your bid for part of that contract.
2: But you know what negotiations are about. If you're so rigid
0: decimal
2: on
0: decimal points, Bianchi,
2: yeah,
0: decimal
2: well,
0: points.
2: Exactly. It's all about money. And right. and these networks are paying a considerable amount of money for that mm-hmm. for that right and privilege to broadcast that. And thus is the problem. They're paying a lot of money, so they have to have ads. They have to have things to fit right. their schedule, too. But like I said, in that schedule, the little clause, as you little lawyers mm-hmm. like to throw in there, if able. And I think there is a lot of cooperation. If you remember a couple of years ago, New Hampshire totally said, we're not even going to try on Sunday. They said that Saturday morning. We're not even going to try. And they were dead nuts on because it rained all day long and the museum had their best day ever because, let's face it, there's not a lot to do in Loudoun. We were packed all day long at the museum, which was nice. It gave somebody or gave something for people to do, and it was good to see soggy people in the museum come over and visit. But so there is some flexibility there, and I think the more mainstream network, the less flexibility. Let's face it, Fox and NBC, their schedule's pretty rigid. If you've got and generally it's what happens after the race, and that's the problem. A football game is almost always 3 hours. That's why every football game, for the most part, starts at 1 o'clock and 4 o'clock during the season. That's a hockey game, a soccer game to a certain degree. All these major sports, there's a certain time period. Baseball's a little bit more open-ended. But if you have your race, you've scheduled probably 3.5 hours for it. Generally, the race is designed for about 3 hours on the cup level, and then a half-hour post-game show. You get a situation where it rains, you get, what do we have Saturday, three or four red flags, and it just pushes that out. A network like TNT is probably not that anxious to go back to another replay of CSI or whatever.
0: I was just
2: going to
0: say,
2: yeah,
0: do we really need another Law and Order show? You know, you could bump that all day. You could bump that till Tuesday from a Saturday race.
2: Yeah. I'm getting notes from our from our boy
0: producer?
2: From afar. Yeah.
0: Okay.
2: Don't forget ranch dressing. Apparently, ranch dressing became a real big hit with our visitors from other countries. And in fact, it became an issue with TSI or TSA, the checking into the airports. You could only carry so much. So they had all kinds of suggestions. You can put it in your checked bags, or if you have a small, 1 ounce or 2 ounce bottle, you're all right, or the packet type things, you're all set. But and then he was asking on the rainy day, was the simulator working? Of course it was, because Bartis wasn't there. God, you got to know the rules here. Come on now. Can't have any extra foot up on me.
0: Yeah, you're not giving me any advantage whatsoever.
2: Absolutely not even
0: an equal playing field.
2: I didn't get a chance to watch the Lime Rock race. Would have loved to have been down there to see the truck race down there or the ARCA race. The ARCA cars are an earlier version of the NASCAR car, if you want to make it simple. It is a purpose-built race car, et cetera, et cetera. But you don't have the amount of money into it. You don't have the amount of engineers and whatnot. So sometimes they're more competitive racing. I mean, you go to your local short track, and it's usually the more beginner series that are fun to watch.
0: Yep.
2: Because they do things that traditional race car drivers that have been around a long time probably don't do.
0: So I watched the ARCA race live on Friday afternoon.
2: I couldn't get that either. I tried. I couldn't get FS1 up in the sticks.
0: So quick sidebar story on this. So I'm in regular contact with Jeff McConey. So I had failed to send him a notice that we were not going to be able to get there. I was like, I don't think it's going to happen, but we'll do something. So the race is about to start at 4 o'clock. They're doing national anthem, driver introductions, everything like this. And I said, I gotta send him a text. Normally I do, you know, hey, go get him, give him hell, whatever like that. Or I send him an after, hey, I got you on P such and such for whatever finish, you know, P18, P16, P20 for a final finish on there. Good job. Keep me posted, you know, stuff like this. So I said, all right, you're P29. Sorry, we can't be there. I hope you have a good day on the home track, something or other. And I get, bing, not racing. And on the Fox Sports ticker, he's listed as 29. Last start. And I'm like, okay, all right, something qualifying must not have gone well. And I go, why is he texting me back? He should be in the car.
2: Don't text and drive.
0: Well, that's what I'm thinking. When he gets back to the hauler, he's going to see the text.
2: Yeah, no.
0: And then the race starts, and he's 10 seconds behind the leader and 20 seconds behind. But on the lap count, he's not going a lap down. FS1 is showing him 10 or 15 seconds behind.
2: How did they end up?
0: So he bings me, and I go, how are you texting? Like, and so now I go back, and I go, this is Bridget, his fiance, right? So yeah. I go, hey, quit messing with me. I know this is Bridget. And he writes back, no, this is Jeff. Right. And I said, it's not. You're about to go one lap down. Quit, you know, doing that. We could not explain why the ticker on FS1 was showing him, like, he was competitive. He was 14 seconds behind for lap one. He was 26 seconds behind for lap two. By lap three, he's 53 seconds. And by lap seven or eight, then it said off. But I don't know why that GPS, you know, within or transponder within the car was logging.
2: Why would it be logging?
0: And it was several else because he said to me, he goes, forget the name. I'm using the Joe Schmo. He goes, Joe Schmo was sitting right next to me. His car didn't start either. And I go, well, you guys are having a heck of a run.
2: You're
0: 14
2: really well.
0: Seconds behind, but you're a half second apart from whatever. So we couldn't figure it out. But I swore it was Bridget messing with me, texting while Jeff is doing laps. And he goes, no, it's really me. So, it did not start. Yep.
2: So we're sitting here in the Alamelo showroom, and a lot of comings and goings. You know, of course, people getting just service and stuff like that. And a Jeep just pulled in, and I'm looking at the hood just to the side, just forward of the door, and there's a dent in there. I'm thinking, I wonder how that happened. Well, if you don't put your door strap, there's a strap that keeps the driver's door from swinging all the way over and putting a dent in your hood from the rearview mirror that's mounted on the door.
0: Yeah,
2: figured out.
0: The arm that sticks out for your driver's side mirror, if that door were to swing all the way open, that dent would line up with that elbow.
2: Yeah, it's the mounting stud where the mirror is. Well, darns. Yep. Oh, well. But, looks like he's emptying out, so it looks like he is... looks like he is dropping off for a little service. Hey, I forgot to mention, last week at Joshua told me that $7,500 is up. If you come here to Alamelo, Jeep, Dodge, Chrysler, Ram, if you buy a new vehicle, you're entered into a drawing for $7,500 cash. Just cash, no credit, no nothing. Yeah. Just they're going to give you cash. So for all the folks that for the whole month of July that buy a vehicle here, a new vehicle, they're just going to have a random drawing, and that person is going to get cash, $7,500.
0: So your odds of winning are determined by the number of people that purchase during the month of July.
2: Yep. So that's kind of neat. Ask for Joshua. You can give a call here and say, hey, I'm interested in a vehicle. Is that Joshua guy you're in? Mm-hmm. And that's kind of neat. Yeah. I mean, if you're in the market for a vehicle anyways, one, I would always I would encourage you to come down and try them out. I have two Grand Cherokees that we've had now. I've had two Ram trucks. I've had a lot of others, and I'll put these up against them any day, way, shape, or form. Stellantis, the parent company, is really coming out with some neat models. The Cherokee's coming back. The Cherokee, they stopped making the Cherokee, not the Grand Cherokee, obviously. That's been a continuous. Cherokee is coming back as a model. The trucks, they are doing a lot of stuff with the trucks. And remember, folks, trucks are kind of luxury car now in a lot of the ways. You got full four doors. There's a lot of room in there. There's a lot of storage. There's under seat storage compartments. These are really, these Ram 1500s are beautiful, beautiful trucks. If you need a little bit heavier truck, this Alamelo is the top truck dealer in New England.
0: Yes.
2: For Ram trucks. And Ram is making large headway into the Chevy, Toyota, Ford truck sales because they're darn good. I really enjoy my Rams or my two Rams I've had. I had a Rebel, and it my fault. We just bought a bigger trailer at our buddies over at Campers Inn. And
0: Uncle Bernie,
2: old Uncle Bernie, got me into something that was 14,000 pounds. So the 1500 could tow it, it can pull it, but
0: working it.
2: Yeah. The trailer has a tendency to toss you around a little bit. But my 2500 Ram Limited is just absolutely a beautiful vehicle. I really enjoy that. And I bought the Chrysler 200 is out of production now, unfortunately. That's a great sedan. It was one that Drew took in on a trade. I picked it up the next day, and that's a barn burner. It's the 200S. It's the six cylinder.
0: That's your little zoom all wheel drive town.
2: It's all wheel drive. That's my winter car, and that thing is just a bomb. It's a really neat little car. So, and we have this Willie's Jeep in front of us that hasn't found a home yet. It's thinking about it. It's a few people have looked there, at it today.
0: When so, I do my walks at Hampton, there are an amazing number of
2: Jeepapalooza.
0: Yes, at, parked at the wall with or without surfboards.
2: Yep. Well, you can get the Jeep Wrangler in so many different iterations. I mean, if there's an iteration out there that you can't find, that I don't know what in the world you want.
0: Manual moonroof.
2: You can get a manual, and you can take the roof right off the thing. Actually, I think you can get a moonroof, but you can still get a manual Wrangler. Absolutely, not a lot of people out there want them though. When you go out searching for a car, if you're looking for a manual, I'm just talking 5, 6, 7 year old. I had an awful hard time finding a manual Corvette in the years I was looking for. It's really difficult, and of course they don't even make a manual anymore. But it might be coming back. I just read in the magazine that these cars that have essentially it's an automatic transmission, but you can paddle shift it.
0: Paddles are for boats and canoes.
2: But they take the paddles away, and you're shifting. I'm assuming it must have a clutch, but it's they can rework that now with a computer doing a lot of the things that the computer does. There is a market for it. Plus, it won't get stolen because half of these young people don't even know how to drive a standard transmission. Remember when it used to cost more to get an automatic transmission?
0: Yes.
2: That was a luxury option, get an automatic transmission. it's turning increasingly yellow outside. It's really weird the last couple days. Apparently, this is the wildfires in Canada that is affecting our visibility of the sun.
0: This is confusing for me, because I have safety glasses with yellow lenses in them, and I have a set of prescription sunglasses that go in my motorcycle at night that fit inside my helmet, and they have the yellow. So I don't know how many times I've been driving now, or the sky starts to change, and I'm like, ooh, I have to change from my yellows to my clears, or my clears to my, you know, this. And I'm thinking I'm wearing, and I'm like, no, I'm not wearing those lenses. And then I go, wait a minute, do I need cataract surgery? Right. No, maybe.
2: Well, if you look up at the clouds right now, the way they are right now here in Nashua on Wednesday afternoon, just a little bit before 5 o'clock, that was my white. Before my cataract surgery.
0: I'm glad you're picking up the poking fun I'm having at your expense.
2: That was the biggest surprise when I walked out of there.
0: Seeing me without cataracts? Yeah.
2: Well, just the fact that, of course, it was the beginning of March, so there was snow on the ground. Like, snow is white. And, of course, I just had to have one done at a time. And they did my left eye, which is we made my left eye what they call a reading eye. That's the one I can read without glasses at normal reading distance. And so I had my reading eye, but my other eye was still had the cataract in it, and I could close one eye or the other. Holy moly, you didn't realize that your vision changed that much. And then, of course, a month later, I did my right eye as a long distance eye. And now I can't see squat at 3 feet. So
0: I disappear. I'm invisible if I'm sitting next to him and I move into that magic location of,
2: Things get computer screens. When you're sitting at a normal desk with a computer screen, it's probably 3 feet away from you. That's when I need glasses. So what they do with my glasses is I have a lens in the right eye makes my long distance eye can see close. And then the left eye is just a piece of glass. It's not a prescription at all. So it's kind of
0: funky. Just like messing with you and trying to disappear in that window of 36 to 40 inches away. All of a sudden, where'd he go? I'm right here.
2: You just become more
0: fuzzy. Where's that voice coming from?
2: You just become more fuzzy than what you were before. What it used to be before, I was so nearsighted, I could look at things probably about 3 inches away was a perfect spec. So if I was working on my slot cars or models, it'd take my take my regular glass off and look at things really close. I could see anything really close up. I can't do that anymore. So I missed my microscopic vision. It's the only thing I miss because I don't have to wear glasses now for the most part. So,
0: all right. Lime Rock, I had a reference for you that you can explain. So the ARCA race Friday night, Annunziata wins the race back-to-back. Lime Rock wins 2025-2026. Saturday, we had Lane Riggs on the pole, looked a very dominant truck, won stage one. Caden Honeycutt wins stage two. We have an incident that I'm going to talk about in a second, but to giving you the rundown, Grant Enfinger in the number nine Chevrolet got his first career road course win. That's now his 13th career win. He last went to Victory Lane in October of 2024, leading only five of the 100 laps at the mile and a half track in Connecticut.
2: And Wilbur was happy.
0: Wilbur, his pet pig, yes. So Lewis is second, Caden Honeycutt third, Parker Kligerman, part owner of Lime Rock and friend of the New England Racing Museum, always comes to our events when he can. He got a fourth place finish. Christian Eckes in fifth, Daniel Hemric, Perez, Tanner Gray, Stuart Friesen, and Colin Braun from the IndyCar series came into a Ram truck and finished in 10th.
2: Had a good run.
0: So yeah. The Lane Riggs that was on the pole in one stage one, he ended up leading the most laps, 48 out of 100, ended up with a 23rd place finish. But I wanted to reference back because there was an incident where a truck caught on fire. It was an Annunziata's truck. He was doing double duty from the ARCA race and on Saturday's truck race. So Thomas Annunziata's quote to the media after he bails out of the truck, goes up in smoke, all that, and he goes, I just swallowed some fire, end quote.
2: No. No, you didn't. Again, he was in a very hot situation. He ingested or breathed in some very hot air. But remember, he has his helmet on. He has his hood. You know, the
0: balaclava.
2: It's a hood that we wear in the fire service, so that you don't burn your ears and whatnot. So it protects you a little bit. If you breathe in superheated air or fire, what happens is that gets in your lungs, and it can essentially sear your alveoli in your lungs, and then your alveoli are damaged, and they start to sweat. You get pneumonia, and chances are you might not make it. For goodness sakes, the modified driver that died in the ultralight incident. The name's on the tip of my tongue. Anyways, New England modified driver. What happened with him is the ultralight, he crash landed. He brought himself out of the fiery crash, and obviously he went to the hospital. He felt fine, but he had ingested superheated air.
0: And is this Ted Christopher?
2: Teddy Christopher died in a regular plane crash.
0: That's what I thought, but when you said the crash, that's where I
2: thought. Well, they both died in aviation crashes. Teddy Christopher was going to Long Island to a race, and they think the pilot had a medical
0: issue
2: and crash. For goodness sake, Bergie would be kicking me right now if he knew I'm not coming up with the name. But either way, when you ingest that superheated air, and people thought, well, he's fine. He was walking after the crash, and he then went to the hospital. But this is what happened. He got fluid in his lungs and stuff, and he ended up dying from that. Fire is the biggest fear of the race car driver. This is something that takes no prisoners in every way. Mike Stefanik, gee willikers, I kick myself when I can't remember this. A friend of Mike's came in about a week after that incident and said, we used to fly these ultralights quite often. and Mike was flying somebody else's ultralight that day, from what I've understood. I've been wrong in the past, but this was what I understood. He was flying somebody else's, and who was having some issues with it. And he said, well, let me take it up and see if I can see what's going wrong with it. And coming down, this unit apparently did have an escape parachute. So you can get to, you know, pull the parachute out and it'll come down better than crashing. I guess that is something you can use once and then you've got to replace it. Most people, if they're using somebody else's equipment, is probably going to take better care of it than their own. And I think he probably had that idea. Well, let me land this thing, then I won't use that parachute. It's not that bad. And then, unfortunately, things go wrong. So, yeah, it was really too bad. There's two great modified racers that lost their life in aviation. Well, think of all of the different very famous drivers that lost their lives, and musicians and drive it, you know, outside of the general public too, obviously. But there was John Denver. I was listening to a comedian the other night who I can't remember who it was. Oh, it was Kathleen Madigan was talking about, she comes back from a show late at night and she's had some drinks and she's, and public TV comes on. Would you like to hear John Denver? Would you like to hear him? And then they play it for a little while. During their money raising, they always play, you know, a special concert at Red Rocks or something. She's like, I'd love to hear John Denver. And then she's like, I'm so mad. I love John Denver. Why would you go out in a plane without fuel in it? Because that's what happened. He was out in an experimental plane. They ran out of fuel, crashed in the ocean. That was the end of John Denver. Yeah, aviation incidents have taken a lot of people out. Almost took out my grandfather back in the 1920s, crashed his biplane, killed the instructor. He was with an instructor, killed the instructor, crashed into a cornfield. And my grandfather was an interesting character in some ways, in a lot of ways. He cut off half that prop, and I still have that half prop at my house. But yeah, a lot of.
0: Almost took you and I out.
2: Yep. Yeah. Yeah.
0: B-17.
2: B-17. We were the last ones to land successfully in that plane. That was, I don't know if you're familiar. I get emails every day about pictures in my history and a variety of them.
0: One moment, Bianchi. We interrupt this for a live World Cup update. Goal!
2: Well, and two of them, one. Actually. Yeah. Yeah. Argentina has actually scored twice against England. Yeah. Oh, bloody hell. So, every day I get my regular email. It said, I don't know. I guess it's Google Pictures.
0: Okay.
2: And it shows me a bunch of pictures from, and a couple days ago, it was our trip in the B-17. We flew from Nashua Airport down to Connecticut, where my business partner picked us up and drove us home. But there are the pictures of us in the plane and some of the pictures. That was a beautiful day. It was a perfect sunny day. We were flying at what, maybe
0: 2,200.
2: It was pretty low. It was fairly low, and we had free run of the plane. They said once we get up to level, you can go wherever you want. Just don't step off the catwalk in the bomb bay, because you will be a bomb bay.
0: Yep. It's only 10 psi keeping those doors closed.
2: Yep. You will be a bomb. You can whistle all the way down if you want, but it ain't going to end well. And we went up to the Bombardier station, which was in that big plexiglass nose cone, and just watched the world come at us and go by. It was a beautiful, beautiful flight. Yep, that was a beautiful flight. And then, what was it, like 3 days later?
0: Two days later? You and I flew on September 30th of 2019, and the plane crashed on October 2nd. So it was 40. The October 1st day, it was stationed. It was what?
2: Static. The static display.
0: That's the word I was thinking of. It was static display in preparation for the air show in Connecticut. And getting the tickets and available, and first flight up on the morning of the 2nd, which is then technically the next flight after us, equipment failure. So if we were delayed, we had to circle, we had to do anything, the woulda, coulda, shoulda type, what if, those parts lasted a few more minutes. than
2: the official report was the right inboard motor, because there was two motors on either side. The right inboard motor failed. They were having some issues with it anyways. He called the tower. He said, that motor has failed. We're going to circle back and come down and land. Not real an emergency, because you still had three more. You had two on the left and one more on the right. Traditionally, what they do in that situation when you're coming around is you're going to feather the left inboard motor so that you are equal. You have both outboard motors working. And unfortunately, he feathered off the right outboard motor. So now you have two working on the left side, none on the right side, and it naturally pulled you to the right. And as he was coming down, he clipped some light stanchions, and then that pulled him even further off to the right of the runway into a Quonset hut where all of the trucks and equipment for de-icing, of course, this was during the summer, they were all the trucks were parked there. They went right in there, burst the fuel tanks, and the ensuing fire. It was horrendous. It really was absolutely horrible.
0: I hate to end on that note.
2: Yeah, we'll come back with more positive notes in the other next hour.
0: Cross flags are displayed, indicating we are halfway through the Bob's Racing Report, broadcasting live from showroom of Allen Mello Dodge. We'll have Art Colvin, our producer today, get you a couple minutes of top-of-the-hour NASCAR news and then send it back to Mr. Bianchi and myself, Bob Bardas. We'll give you the second hour of the Bob's Racing Report here on WSMN 1590 AM, 95.3 FM.

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1: It has been since the fall of 1996 since the NASCAR Cup Series last had a points race at the North Wilkesboro Speedway. The track has held the NASCAR All-Star Race the last 3 seasons, but will hold the Window World 450 this Sunday, the first championship event in 3 decades. Roush Fenway Keselowski Racing driver Chris Buescher is glad the track is back in the capacity it was once in.
7: It's going to be a fun night race, long race as well, right? So a lot of cool things coming there. But yeah, it is just really neat to see where it's gotten to it, and had no clue that that was even a possibility while we were there.
1: The race weekend will also include the NASCAR Craftsman Truck Series tomorrow. I'm Kyle Rickey. This is NASCAR Hot Pass on the Motor Racing Network.
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9: In New Hampshire's North Country, heading north sometimes feels like heading south, at least when it comes to a couple of non-game birds near the edge of their range. I'm talking about the gray jay and the spruce grouse. While neither is common, both can be found in Coos County. The gray jay looks like a blend of a tufted titmouse and a chickadee. Its defining trait is its fearlessness, often hanging around campsites and helping themselves to whatever food they can find. With patience, they may even take food from your hand. The spruce grouse is just as bold, earning the nickname Fool Hen. They can be so curious and unafraid that people have approached within a few feet before they flush. Look for them in evergreen stands, their primary food source. Compared with the ruffed grouse, spruce grouse are darker and grayer. So when you're fishing or moose watching up north, keep an eye out for these little characters of the North Woods.
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18: Ty Gibbs up against the outside wall, off the front bumper of Denny Hamlin. Christopher Bell did a good job of slamming on the brakes.
19: 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He will drift right up in front of Tyler Reddick and take that number two spot.
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2: NASCAR. It's not just about driving fast and turning left. In the next hour, you will learn about its strategy, sheer determination, sponsorship, and the passion to win. Drivers want four tires and two cans of gas. Four and two. 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Four gears of racing coverage and two Bobs. Bob Bianchi and Bob Vardis. 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
3: And it's time for the second hour of the Bob's Racing Report as Mr. Bianchi and myself, Bob Vardis, broadcasting live here in the showroom of Alan Mello Dodge. First hour, we talked a little bit of Lime Rock, mile and a half track, seven turns. Thomas Annunziata wins back-to-back, winning the Lime Rock ARCA race in 2025 and again in 2026. And on Saturday afternoon, we saw Grant Enfinger get his first career road course win, his 13th career win overall, led 5 of 100 laps. Leading the most laps was Lane Riggs, but he got caught up in a mess and ended up finishing 23rd. But I was enjoyed watching the race. I missed Lime Rock. I'm now anxious to race again at Lime Rock. So we'll have to put that on the calendar, Mr. Bianchi. We'll make that happen.
4: Saturday will come.
3: A little later in the day, we had the O'Reilly race. Now we left the mile and a half road course in Connecticut for the mile and a half oval in Atlanta.
4: We went to Rock'em Sock'em Robots.
3: Yes. So we had Sam Mayer on the pole. Carson Quapel takes stage one. Justin Allgaier takes stage two. Two overtime.

0: sixth win for the season.
1: Most
0: his
1: ever.
0: Second win in his career at Atlanta. That is 13 wins for JRM for Junior Motorsports in 2026. Brennan Poole was the leader at the white flag. He ends up with a 17th place finish, if that tells you how that final lap went. Justin Allgaier was sparking the entire way because stuff was dragging off his car.
1: I don't know how he controlled the car because that was drag. I mean, it was almost as if he was sandblasting the car behind him, but it was exciting. Of course,
0: yes.
1: Night racing is anyways because you see the sparks. You see the unburned fuel that comes through the pipes when they let off the accelerator and stuff like that. It's exciting.
0: And Parker Retzlaff was in second. I thought he was going to get his first career win. But at the line, Carson Quaffle edged Parker Retzlaff out. So it's Allgaier, Quaffle, Retzlaff, William Sawalich, and Anthony Alfredo complete your top five. And then Garrett.
2: Fast pasta.
0: Yes. Then Garrett Smithley, Brandon Jones, Kyle Sieg, not his brother Ryan, Kyle Sieg in eighth, Rajah Caruth, and Jeremy Clements complete your top 10. There are three races left in the regular season for the O'Reilly Series.
1: So we know that Anthony Alfredo is a New England boy.
0: Yes.
1: We also know his nickname is Fast Pasta.
0: Yes.
1: You know what his fan club is called?
0: I don't.
1: The Sauce Mafia. Of course, we have the Amigos for Daniel Suarez. So we have to have the Sauce Mafia for Anthony Alfredo.
0: I know the NFL team, the Buffalo Bills, has the Bills Mafia. So I'm not quite sure how the connection lasts, but okay.
1: He's an Italian, eh?
0: I get that. Hey. No, I don't get it. Buffalo Bills become the Bills
1: I don't know.
0: Mafia.
1: Yeah, I don't know.
0: I don't know the story.
1: I'm not familiar with that either. What's the second largest city in New York State?
0: Ooh.
1: You just mentioned it.
0: Did it? Is it Buffalo?
1: It's Buffalo, yeah.
0: I paused because I was thinking.
1: I didn't know that.
0: I was going to say Albany, and then I go, wait a minute.
1: No, Albany's fairly small.
0: But then I was going to say, are we counting Syracuse during college time?
1: Well,
0: that was my pause.
1: Well, remember that Buffalo has some colleges in it, too.
0: True,
1: so it's probably all the same. Same with Rochester, that whole area up there.
0: Hence my pause.
1: Rochester, also known as Lower Uncton, where the clouds are cloudy all day. Yeah. I can't remember where I read that not too long ago. Wait a minute. Buffalo is the second largest city? But it was, again, if you think back to the manufacturing time in this country, it's right on the lake, one of the Great Lakes, and that what we call the Rust Belt. There was a lot of businesses along there because that's how they transported raw goods and materials and all that stuff during that time. Like the River Rouge plant that Henry Ford built. Henry Ford was adamant that all the raw materials come in down that end and the car comes out this other here, this other end. Everything was done in that plant. Glass, metal, rubber, you name it. It was all in one spot. And speaking of FODs,
0: want me to
1: go down that road? Of course, we're in Alamelo where Ram trucks are sold, and it was announced that Roush is partnering with Ram, or Ram's partnering with Roush to let's say make the one of their Ram 1500s a little bit more spicy.
0: And which broadcaster on the Bob's Racing Report suggested that Roush Fenway Kozlowski Racing could be Dodges in the future? And I talked about Brad Keselowski in 2012 being the last Dodge championship.
1: I think it's a stretch.
0: And you were like, nah. And then we talked about, you referenced Richard Childress, and you said some people are stuck in their ways and they don't change. And I said, maybe it's time for Jack Roush to change. And you kind of poo-pooed me. And 7 days later.
1: I can poo-poo you all I want. You're full of poo-poo. No. Yeah. I mean, it's possible. I don't see it. I don't see it coming because they are a premier Ford team. But again, there was more talk this week. Is Dodge coming back? And I think it's a foregone conclusion that Dodge will be back in the Cup Series.

0: in 2027 or 2028. And as we talked last week, the biggest hang up is engines. Who's going to build those engines? And I obviously Colic does not have the capacity to build the engines that they would need for that. Does Roush Keselowski, Fenway Racing, does RFK have the ability to build the engines? I think they do. Do they want to get into that? I'm not exactly sure, but that's the biggest hangup. And Larry McReynolds was very adamant that it's not necessarily the car. Obviously, these chassis are a single source. The body panels will come from Dodge. They will actually make the body panels, which I find fascinating. That hasn't happened for years. The fabrication of the bodies used to come from, I'm talking in the near past, they would fabricate their own. They would have these incredibly talented fabricators that would fabricate these bodies. And of course they'd tweak them here and tweak them there and move it there and move it there over here and a little bit under there. And, but those body panels come from the manufacturer now under strict guidelines, but everybody gets these same body panels. And that is not too hard to put together in a relatively short time. It's the engine. The engine's really tough. And of course, NASCAR has also stipulated they are open to other manufacturers coming in. Now, to say Dodge is going to come in, oh, heck, Dodge already has a racing engine. Who's going to build them? We don't know. And I'm sure there's a warehouse somewhere with a lot of Dodge engines in it. Can we just go right back and pull those out and start working them? Probably, but you've got to find somebody to do it. Can we have Honda come in? Honda is really seems to be at the top of the list. Honda has racing engines, but they might not have a V8 racing engine. They might not have a pushrod V8 engine. So I think there is a willingness in NASCAR to say, we can bring some other engines in, maybe a six-cylinder engine with turbocharging or supercharging. Now, I know in short track racing, in some of the beginner series, you have rear drive cars and front drive cars. So they make accommodations for the rear drive car that the front drive cars have to have a little bit more weight, or they have to have some rules to level the playing field. So there's a lot of work that goes into this. And we're seeing now in the truck series how much work it was for a stock engine. This is everybody gets the same engines in the truck series. And just putting together and fabricating these trucks, because again, the trucks are hand built, just like the older Cup cars. But yeah, I don't know. I just find it hard to believe they're going to be able to. This, we're pretty late in the game when you're talking 6 months out from the start of the new series or the new season. It wouldn't shock me, but I'd be very surprised if they could put together a program for 2027. I think they'd like to. I'm sure they'd like to. Yeah. But you got to build those engines. They race a lot better with an engine in them. It's like our buddy Dennis Dwyer, who we've both had some trips down in North Carolina with picking up cars. Dennis is got a hot rod that he's recently had the engines out being refreshed.
1: Okay.
0: And the last we went to race at his house with the slot cars in May. No, in the beginning of June. And his hot rod sitting in the garage. I said, you know, Dennis, that runs a lot better when there's a vroom vroom thing in the front of it. Just looked at me. He recently painted it, yep, too. He had the flat black.
1: Okay.
0: Not rat rod, but flat black paint. And he kind of got over that. So we were talking when he says, what am I going to do? I said, how about a dark green? Like the old racing green, the dark, was it English green?
1: Hunter green?
0: No, it's an English, what they call English racing green. We did some color swatching on
1: Wimbledon AI. Green?
0: No.
1: Fenway green?
0: No.
1: I'm being funny here.
0: But he found a really nice green color, and it's been painted and just waiting for the engine to come back. The fellow is who has been doing this for years and years and years is refreshing the engine. So engines are the big part of bringing a new manufacturer in right now, because I would be shocked if Dodge doesn't already have a body almost ready to be approved. That would be a surprise if they don't. It's just that darned engine. You got to find somebody to build them. And quite frankly, that's why Penske dropped Dodge at the end of the 12 season, because they didn't want to build the engines anymore. And they went to Ford because, let's face it, the Yates motors are pretty darn good. So be interesting to see what happens. Roush has never modified a non-Ford product before. Of course, we've heard of Roush Mustangs.
1: Yes.
0: We've heard of Roush pickup trucks, F-150s. But we've never seen Roush do a Ram truck. Could be, but I don't know if that's a harbinger of
1: might be
0: Roush
1: a little test case. Little test case of a crossover.
0: I don't know. Yeah. We do know that Jack Roush is a pretty darned avid Ford guy. He is famous for people working at his race shop. You drive in with a Toyota, he paid you in yen. Yeah, I didn't like that. They didn't like that too much. When we took my son on a trip down North Carolina to visit the different shops, we rented the only American branded car we could get was a Ford Mustang convertible, which my wife loves. She likes convertibles. And we pulled in, and there's Ford parking, and then there's way out yonder for everybody else. So, yeah.
1: All right, a few other things I've got in the news. We could talk about the Cup race in a minute, but I want to touch on some news. We had no IndyCar race last week. Yes, we'll be racing IndyCars at Nashville here on Sunday at 5:30 on Fox. It will not be on WSMN because it conflicts with our NASCAR Cup Series at 6 o'clock. There were a couple of IndyCar drivers at the White House this week who met with President Trump for the Freedom 250 race, which will be a streets of Washington, D.C., and we needed an executive order in order to accomplish that race. So Alex Palou, David Malukas, and your Indy 500 winner for 2026, Felix Rosenquist, along with Roger Penske, were at the White House for the announcement this week of the Freedom 250, which is coming up middle of August. I don't have the date in front of me. It's coming up in another month or so.
0: Anytime, and this is what frustrates me sometimes, anytime you have a chance to go to the White House, I don't care who the president is. I don't care if you just dislike him intensely. To give up that opportunity to go to the White House, be treated as a guest,
1: right,
0: not just somebody visiting. I mean, yeah, there's a lot of citizens that visit things down in Washington, D.C., but to go there as an invited guest by the president of the United States, you take the opportunity. I mean, it's just so childish. I'm not going because I don't like the president. Yeah, you're a fool. I don't care who the president is. You take that opportunity. It's an awe-inspiring. Anything you see down Washington, D.C. is just an amazing city with the things that you can see, both government-wise and museum-wise. So it's pretty neat. Take the opportunity, for goodness sakes. But
1: the other news I had, SMI, Speedway Motorsports Incorporated, has become an owner of the Cars Tour.
0: Another owner, because yes, there's several owners that...
1: Kevin Harvick, Dale Earnhardt Jr., Jeff Burton, and now SMI.
0: There's some money there. But that series is doing very well, too.
1: Will we see a Cars Tour at New Hampshire Motor Speedway now?
0: Well, they talked about that today. Where else can they go? Because they are primarily Southeast.
1: So if people aren't familiar, give a quick run. What's the Cars
0: Tour? The Cars Tour is a super late model. We have super late models up here. They're essentially an ACT-type car or late model car. They got a lot of engine. They got a lot of motor in them. And it is the Cars Tour was in that southeast area, and quite a few drivers that we know on the premier series of NASCAR in the top three series have come from there. And it would be neat if they branched out a little bit more. And considering SMI owns New Hampshire Motor Speedway and obviously several other speedways,
1: 13 others.
0: Yeah,
1: 14 others.
0: It would be reasonable to think that they want to expand a little bit. But remember, these teams are not highly moneyed teams. Travel is expensive, always has been. It's not just now. Travel's always been expensive. So to come up to the Northeast, they would have to have a couple different tracks, I think, maybe in succession, one week and then the next week, so that you can make the trip worthwhile. But I wouldn't write it off. The ACT, the American Canadian Tour, runs at New Hampshire Motor Speedway in the spring. Of course, we have the modified, the Whelen Modified Tour races at New Hampshire Motor Speedway. Can it be a standalone event? Boy, I don't know. I think that would be a stretch. I could certainly see the Cars Tour going to Thompson Speedway, to Stafford, some of these smaller tracks, because they certainly run at some short tracks down in the Northeast or Southeast.
1: We've had a lot of triple headers on NASCAR Cup weekend in the past with ACT, and I'm going back Busch North days.
0: Well, again, the trucks will be at New Hampshire Motor Speedway on Saturday. You could have the Cars Tour. We end up with the modifieds, the trucks, and sometimes after the truck race, we have the ACT because, well, I don't know, in August, it gets a little late or it gets darker a little bit earlier. Of course, we don't have lights at New Hampshire Motor Speedway, but the ACT cars have not done totally well at New Hampshire. There have been a lot of wrecks, and I think the bottom line is you have two different camps in ACT. Your upper echelon can handle the speed, the length of the race, because New Hampshire is a short track with some big long straightaways and then fairly tight turns. And we get a lot of yellow flags with the ACT because you have a decent amount of drivers within that series that is just not used to that speed. And it does take some more experience. It does take a better setup of a car to do that. So There's been more than one race that has been cut short because, you know, folks, it's getting too dark. We're going to end this a little bit earlier than anticipated lap-wise.
1: Did you see the billboards on the interstate in Atlanta that Ryan Preece purchased to punk Chris Buescher?
0: No.
1: Did you not see this? Did the TV coverage not? I
0: didn't see it. Sometimes a lot of the times when I have the race on, I'm in the other room working and I'm just listening to I listen to the radio, and then when something out of the ordinary happens, I'll come around the corner.
1: Okay.
0: Because I always keep the radio ahead of the TV.
1: Yes. So on I-75 going into Atlanta, in both directions.
0: The things you can do.
1: Ryan Preece purchased billboards. And the first one said, visit Prosper, Texas, 843 miles away, and had the picture of Chris Buescher, standard media picture that we would see on all his promotions. And it says, this message is approved by Ryan Preece.
0: That's silly.
1: And it says Echo Park Speedway. So it doesn't say Chris Buescher, but it's visit Prosper, Texas, the home of Chris Buescher.
0: Yep.
1: Oh, a little further up from said billboard where you should go see Chris Buescher in Prosper, Texas, it says, come see me race this weekend. And it is a picture of Chris Buescher with a red wig, kind of like
0: look like the Dorothy Hamill cut.
1: Yes.
0: Of course, half the people out there are not old enough to remember that. And same thing.
1: This message is approved by Ryan Preece. He posted that and said those billboards would be up.
0: Geez.
1: It became alive on the interwebs because people were driving in and went, that's for real. We thought it was Ryan Preece doing an AI or a spoof or something.
0: He actually did that.
1: Did the real billboards, including the post from Chris Buescher that went, "You really did it." So
0: that's funny.
1: So they are teammates.
0: What you can do when you have money.
1: Right. They are teammates, Ryan Preece and Chris Buescher, and they continuously play practical jokes on each other. We have seen a car wrapped in duct tape. So I think or something at the end of the show, I want to say, Ryan could not get in his car because Chris Buescher saran wrapped it or duct taped it completely. The week or two later, Ryan Preece found out that Chris Buescher was driving a Jeep Wrangler as a rental car or something or other going in. And he removed the doors, jacked up the car, and put it on blocks and took it all apart. So when Chris returned to his parking space, his car's on blocks, the doors are gone, the hood's gone, anything else of that. So that the two of them have fun. We've seen some of the sponsors for those two drivers as part of Roush Fenway Keselowski Racing have taken kind of little spin-offs of either Talladega Nights or Step Brothers with Will Ferrell and John
0: O'Reilly.
1: Yes. That guy.
0: Yeah.
1: But yes, guy, you know who I am. Yeah.
0: Well, that's fun.
1: Yeah. So right now the volley has come from Preece against Buescher. So now we will await the Buescher retaliation of putting less than candid photos of Chris Buescher on a billboard on I-75 in Atlanta. Both sides.
0: Billboards are not cheap. I mean, this is really upping the game. The other things are localized and kind of.
1: Do you have breaking news? Do you have my breaking news sound effect?
0: Oh, yes. We can do that. Yes.
1: When news breaks, you fix it. This just in from Johnny Anchors. Argentina has won the game against England 2-1.
2: Oh, bloody hell. We won't be going on to the final now.
1: Argentina.
2: We'll have to play that other loser.
1: Argentina is the defending champion from
0: the
1: 2022 World Cup. Argentina will be playing Spain then this weekend.
0: España.
1: And that means the consolation round will be France versus England. I believe that is Saturday.
0: Well, I have to root from Spain. That's my mother's family's homeland. Santander, up on the north coast. Mm-hmm. There were rumors that my mother actually showed me a deed that she owned land up there. A family was on there. They had a bull farm up there because that cattle raising. Up in Castilian part of Spain, and Castilians do not their C's are pronounced as a TH, so it's gracias, not gracias. I always get looked at weird when I use my Castilian Spanish. Not that it's all that fluid with it, but
1: so in relation to the World Cup, the New York Cousins. The Bartuses have invaded Hampton Beach for their annual pilgrimage to Seaside for their vacation.
0: Invasion.
1: Yes, renting houses and hotels and everything.
0: Very
1: plural.
0: Nice. Very
1: yep,
0: nice.
1: To do that.
0: Yep.
1: We have a Bartus contingency that has gathered to watch World Cup games. The house that they are renting in does not have cable boxes. So, of course, you've got to put on a Roku TV and then stream everything.
0: Yep.
1: Which means
0: how's the streaming connection there?
1: Well, they can't get local news because you're going to see whatever from Boston, LA, Houston, Chicago, Philly, something or other. We could not get FS1 on the stream, so we couldn't watch the truck races from Lime Rock.
0: Because you need that. You need the Fox application now.
1: Right. We could not watch the O'Reilly race because the stream does not carry CW.
0: Because you don't have an antenna for the TV there. So,
1: how are we going to watch World Cup because it's on Fox? You can't get Fox 25 out of Boston because they don't have an antenna. You got to stream it. So, one of the cousins says, I've got Hulu or one of these or something or other, Peacock. We'll sign into this, carry that, but you can't get this. This is blacked out. This is that. we had to watch World Cup on Telemundo.
0: Oh, si, senor. Yeah, well, that,
1: and it's still, you know,
0: used to be. Well, I have DirecTV at the house. Used to be you could go on DirecTV and that would allow you to watch anything that's on DirecTV. Now you need the DirecTV app. Now, whether that costs more or not, I don't know. But apparently you can get DirecTV without the dish, without the satellite dish.
1: Yes.
0: Which I have a satellite dish at the house. I suppose I could stream it, but I don't think my internet connection was good enough for that, to tell you the truth.
1: So the cousins heard my rant about cable box streaming is not the end all be all.
0: Yeah. And that's what you were using now, isn't it?
1: Well, that's by default, because otherwise we would have to pack up and go to my house and they would not fit in my house.
0: No, there's too many Bartai.
1: Yes.
0: It would be like sardine eyes. lots of sardines stuffed into a little.
1: So I want to do a quick recap and I have a question for you. So the Sunday night cup race at Atlanta, mile and a half. Blaney. He won the pole. He won stage one.
0: He
1: won stage two.
0: Almost max
1: the race. We went to overtime to 2 a.m. Again, thank you to Johnny Anchors for staying atop the proverbial pit box and staying connected to NASCAR, or reconnecting after the 4-hour rain delay. Again, I've got my thoughts on, I think we should have called the race and come back on Monday, but I don't want to belabor that right now.
0: Did I just blurt that out? Sorry.
1: Ryan Blaney got his second win of the season, his 19th career win. He led 171 of the 263 laps, and it was the 750th win for Ford. So they hung all the Ford flags.
0: Yep.
1: Posed extra hat dance with that. Christopher Bell in second, Carson Hocevar in third, who led 25 laps. Ty Gibbs led 32 laps with a fourth place finish. And Eric Jones, he's had a couple of strong races here, and he typically does well at Darlington and some of these mile and a half tracks. So here, a fifth place finish for Eric Jones in Legacy Motor Club. SVG on an oval finishes sixth. He talked a couple of weeks ago. At Coronado, and I'm drawing a blank on, or Sonoma, and says, I have to get better on ovals. He's on an oval and got a sixth place finish. And Shane Van Gisbergen was, what, 2 or 3 wide with a couple of laps to go, actually contending for the win.
0: Yeah, good run.
1: Austin Dillon in seventh, Tyler Reddick, Joey Logano, and Chris Buescher on the billboard in 10th place. So before we break down the rest of the race and talk about why it should have been called at 8 o'clock and come back on Monday rather than resume at midnight, I have a question from a listener who wanted to reach Professor Heineman and inquire why at Atlanta do we not see these freight trains of cars passing entire lanes of cars like we do at Talladega and Daytona. So were you able to dial up Professor Heineman on the...
0: Yes, we got him on. We got him on the other line here. Mr. Professor.
3: Thank you for calling. It's always good to talk to you folks. Now, very simple, very simple. We go from 2.5 miles to mile and a half. Things happen much faster there. Now, are cars going just as fast? Oh, they're going just as fast they are. It's aerodynamics. Remember the aerodynamics? The air go over the car, not go under the car. Keep it down tight. As the track ages, the tires, they do not grab the pavement good enough. So they get a loosey, a squirrely, squirrely. We don't want to go spinny, spinny, spinny down the racetrack now. So we have to slow down a little bit. And remember, we are working with a little bit more horsepower than we had in the past. So the car can do the slingshot. Remember the slingshot? We always talk about the olden days. Slingshot, slingshot, slingshot. That's all we talk about for our old graybeards. So, like you.
1: Yeah. You shot some squirrels with a slingshot, I think, back in the day, Professor Heineman.
0: No. I'd use blow dart. I learned it, the blow dart, when I go to Amazon. So anyway. So the car, it go around the turns, a little bit loosey-squirrely.
3: they're not carrying the speed, even though they seem to be going same speed. So the field separated out. Now, did you notice? No, you went to bed.
1: It was past my bedtime.
3: During the day, we had sunshine. We had warm track. Little squirrely, the loose, swirling around. Field spreads out. Come back after 3.5 hours in torrential rain. Come down. Have you ever seen rain go up? No, it come down. Clean track off. Track is cool. Cars now have some grippy. But we saw 3, 2, sometimes 4 cars able to go through around the rest of the cars. Very simple. Short track, things happen faster. And the way the track is set up, that's
1: so, how. So my takeaway, Professor Heinemann, is that the absence of the long straightaways that we have at Daytona and Talladega, we don't have those in Atlanta. So the runway, if you will, does not get.
3: Oh, you got it. See?
1: Looky. Yeah.
3: Even the liberal art major like you can understand such basic principles.
1: Yes.
3: Very good talking to you.
1: Thank you, Professor Heinemann. Yes. There you go, Mr. Bianchi.
3: See, that's all you needed to do. All you really needed to do.
1: Spare no expense. We get those NASCAR experts in here to give us the answer to the. I hope that answered the listener's question of why we do not see the freight train of cars passing at Atlanta like we do at Daytona.
3: Yeah, Larry McReynolds was talking today that we really need to divorce Atlanta Echo Park Speedway. We really need to, straight up your alley. Divorce it from the thought that this is a super speedway. It's a Talladega, a Daytona, smaller clone. Because the track surface has aged and it's losing the grip and it's becoming a little more difficult to run. And if you notice some of the cars that did not qualify very well actually did really well in the race itself. They raced very well. And why was that? Why did that happen? Well, you could set your car up to be a one lap fast in qualifying, or you could set your car up to run well with other cars around it, with that dirty air that spoils off the car like you're going down the highway and you get behind a truck and it buffets you. So the lack of grip that you had before, the shortness of the track, things happen very fast, and these guys are good. They really know how to drive these cars. I mean, it's just not that easy. And what happens is they adjust. No matter what happens, they adjust. And that goes back to the changes that NASCAR is making for what's going to happen at Daytona at the last race of the regular season that will finally make your final 16 going into the chase for the end of the season. And they're changing the spoiler and some of the ground effects and stuff. People, what's it going to do? They're reducing the tapered spacer a little, just 27-30 seconds smaller. And what it's going to do is actually make the car go a little bit faster. It's going to essentially keep speeds in the pack. That pack is going to be essentially the same. But if somebody pulls out to go around, the old slingshot move, as they always referred to it, you're going to have the ability to advance and move a little bit better, because they don't do these things in 2 hours. Somebody looks at something, hey, I think we should do that. They put a lot of time and effort, and this was something that was building up for a while. This group, that's their whole job, is to try to make the racing better. NASCAR is not in the business to try to make the racing worse, which a lot of people think they are, which is very erroneous. But I'm looking forward to seeing what these little changes do. What we saw at Atlanta is that one or two cars could get out and go. I mean, we saw Carson Hocevar. He took off like a shot.
1: Yes.
3: His problem was he got too far out without another car to help, because you still have to do drafting. There's
0: There's no doubt about that. But he cut himself out too far. But I thought both races at Atlanta were quite exciting. And that last lap with Justin Allgaier with the sparks spraying yes. out and stuff, that was really something to watch. And you could visually see the air because the sparks are carrying on those air currents. And you can see how it went into the car and up and over and how it dissipated and whatnot. So it was really neat. Worthwhile racing. I don't mind the racing at night, and I'm glad they finished the race. Had they started earlier, they would have been halfway through. You would have never got the exciting second part of the race. Two, okay, you restarted again at 11:30 or so.
1: It was midnight.
0: It was almost midnight. Okay, I lose track of time because I'm working. So.
1: I know because I got the text reports from, you know, anchors that I did not see till 7 a.m. when I got up and watched it on, you know, DVR. But in here, and I'm being critical for a moment, the race starts at 7. I understand. We knew we had weather coming in. I don't care about moving it up or, you know, starting an hour early or anything. I'm not weighing in on that. But at 9:30, we get the lightning strike comes in at 8 o'clock. Mm-hmm. The rain comes in at 8:30. PRN, Johnny Anchors and I get the notice that PRN is sending it back to the local affiliates and ceasing their broadcast during the
0: Brad Gilly talked about that today.
1: So it comes back to us. We join Dr. Elaine, our regularly scheduled program already in progress. Dr. Mm-hmm. Elaine Holden's doing her Sunday book. And I said to anchors, okay, abandon, go back to regular programming and I'm going to go to bed. And there was an alert from Brad Gilly and such that they would come back at 10:30 with an update. Well, I already know coming back at 10:30 with an update is not resuming at 10:30. That means they're going to give you the notice as to when an hour or two they're going to come back, or it's going to get postponed till Monday. So now the alert comes in that they would resume at 11:30 at night. And we are not near the halfway point. We still have the second stage.
0: You still have 2 hours to go, yeah.
1: And I'm just thinking, if you know at 8:30, 9, 9:30, even 10, that this is going to be still a couple hours from resuming, and you're not trying to squeeze in 10 laps or 25 laps to make it an official race or to do it, you still have a significant portion. At what point do you think about the safety workers, police, fire, first responders, concessions, the ushers, the fans that still need to leave? Like, at what point, and who's staying up until 2 o'clock in the morning to say, I really enjoyed that race? We know NASCAR struggles to find viewers on Saturday night from 7 to 11 when you don't have to get up Sunday morning to go to work. Now you're Sunday into Monday morning and you're going to 2 a.m.
0: I'll go by what NASCAR radio, because they have call-in shows. Yep. And
1: I didn't listen this week.
0: Dave especially, but the whole day long on Monday, it was overwhelmingly positive that they did what they did. Now, when you talk about all those different entities, the general consensus is, let's get this thing done and over with. Because when you start saying, okay, at, let's say 10 o'clock, okay, we're pulling the plug, we're stopping, we got to come back Monday, all of those people have to find a place to stay that night. They have to figure out, we're going to be here during the day on Monday, which, by the way, rained all day long on Monday.
1: Yeah, I didn't look ahead.
0: They would have never.
1: I'm just more thinking of, like, are we really going to restart a race at midnight to go into 1:32? And then again, what happens if you have a big wreck, you got a red flag, or let's say that's a boring race. I'm curious, again, we'll never know the answer, but people that called in Monday all excited because that was a dramatic ending with multiple people. If this was now a Ryan Blaney 1 by 10 seconds and he did that for the last 30 laps, you should have called the race, should have come back Monday. We could have done
0: Well, there's a lot of moving parts to all of this. And it really came down to, we have the opportunity. I think if it was later than midnight. Definitely, they probably would have said, okay. But they look at the weather report and say, okay, we've got, a clear time that we can get this done. And again, I think you're right. It was fortunate that it was a really good race. But there's a lot of entities that say, okay, I'd rather just stay here a little bit longer or a lot bit longer, whatever you want to call it, and be done than trying to arrange to get. And a lot of fans stayed.
1: Now, all right, I was about to go into how many times have you and I said, it's not about the fans in the stands, it's about the TV viewings at home. Who's watching TNT from midnight to 2 in the morning, Sunday into Monday?
0: Said about 1.6.
1: Okay.
0: They still had audience. Yep. So, again, how much audience you're going to get Monday during the day, too. So, it's a loser no matter what. Inclement weather just stinks. There's no way around it.
1: And I guess here's my question that maybe you can answer, because sometimes why was it not then knowing, and again, we got the alert at whatever, 9:30, we're going to come back at 10:30 that tells you we're going to start drivers to the cars at 11:30, but we're really going to go racing at midnight. If you know at 9 o'clock you're going racing at midnight, why was it not told to everybody and say, we're going to do a timed race, it's over at 1 a.m., we're going to run X period of time, knowing, because we don't. Had there been a couple of more wrecks, had there been a red flag for safety or an incident, or, you know,
0: they probably would have diverted to that.
1: They would have diverted.
0: I think 2 a.m. is about their limit, honestly.
1: I got the text from anchors at 2:08 a.m. and said broadcast concluded.
0: Right, because the race itself ended about
1: 1:50 something.
0: Yeah, it was about 1:50. It was about 10 minutes before two. Because I didn't finish my work until just a little after 2 a.m. and they were already doing the interviews and all that stuff. So I don't see a problem with doing what they did. There was some consternation about Bubba Wallace going below the globe.
1: Yep.
0: We haven't talked about that,
1: but
0: I can cover it really quick.
1: That. Yep.
0: So on super speedways, Talladega and Daytona, and now Atlanta, you cannot go below the bottom line, the bottom yellow, the I don't know if yellow or white, whatever the line is. That is a no-go zone unless you're forced down there or unless you're going down to avoid something. But you cannot drop below all the cars underneath and pass a bunch of cars or even one car to improve your position below the line. I don't fully agree with the decision to penalize him, because he did indeed go full car underneath the yellow line. He came about halfway up on another car and then came back up into traffic and then eventually did lead the race for a little bit after that. And Moran did explain.
1: Brad Moran, of competition.
0: Yeah, he's director of competition, isn't he?
1: That's Elton Sawyer.
0: Oh. Either way.
1: Yes.
0: One of those guys gets
1: with a title.
0: A lot of money to make these decisions. Yeah. And he explained it that he was not forced below the yellow line. Bubba did say, I had some handling issues. He was loose. The car wasn't running as well. And he went down there. He went down, didn't intend to go down below, but that doesn't really matter what your intention is. It's what you physically did. And then he came back up and he says, well, I wanted to give the position back, but I wasn't in a position I could give the position back, or I would have wrecked the field or been hit by somebody else. The bottom line is, it stinks. I mean, no matter which way you cut it, it stinks for Bubba Wallace. I didn't care for the call, but I can understand the reason why they made the call in the situation they made it. And it's very, very clear. Ad callers call in and said, they should make a rule. You cannot go below the line for no matter what. I don't care if you're forced there, you get penalized. Well, please stop this zero tolerance type policies. You know how I hate those. You have to give the sanctioning body or the judge or whatever some leeway to use common sense. And the way it was explained, there you go. He got penalized. So instead of finishing third, I believe,
1: 29th,
0: he was dropped back to the last car on the lead lap. Had a great race all night, but just unfortunately went below the double yellow line down there, or white line or whatever, and paid the price for it. And he had a little incident with his Toyota stable mate. Ty Gibbs got into him earlier in the race. Bubba came down in front of him doing a block, and Ty had a pretty good run going, hit him, spun him, and again, no bunch of grass and stuff on the backstretch there. He slid, just needed a new set of tires back out. Obviously, ran pretty good after that, but they had their discussion on Monday and got things ironed out. But these things happen on the track. This is racing. It's very intense out there. Atlanta Echo Park Speedway is incredible, absolutely incredibly mentally taxing. In the other super speedways, you have a long backstretch. You have areas of that race where you can, in some ways, let your guard down a little bit. If you really watch the Atlanta race, no matter where they were getting buffeted around, and the cars moved around a lot, and things happen much quicker because it's a smaller track. And that's the beauty of it, but that's the tough part for them racing. The fact that Ryan Blaney went out and won both stages and the race.
1: Maximum points.
0: He didn't get the 1 point for a fast lap.
1: Hokey.
0: No, it isn't. It's not when 1 point. Just ask Carl Edwards what 1 point would do for him. But 75 points and the next highest.
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5: USA Radio News, I'm Chuck Brady. More tension in the Middle East. The U.S. is expanding its attacks against Iran to include more key infrastructure. U.S. Central Command did not provide details of the new strikes, but Iranian news reports say U.S. forces struck a railway station, 6 bridges across Iran, killing at least 8 people. U.S. attacks have also damaged power lines in southern Iran, causing power outages near the Gulf Coast. The Iranian Islamic Revolutionary Guard claims it retaliated with strikes against U.S. targets in Bahrain. Iranian attacks were also reported at U.S. military sites in Qatar, Oman, Kuwait, Jordan, and Syria. The Iranian Navy claims to have launched drones and missiles at 4 ships that were trying to pass through the Strait of Hormuz, but the U.S. has not confirmed any new attacks in the strait. Back at home, Homeland Security Secretary Mark Wayne Mullen says his department will compel states to follow President Trump's election security directives. In his primetime address, the president laid out what he called evidence that the American election system is vulnerable to interference and fraud, blaming China for hacking voting systems and also citing a DHS report that claimed at least 278,000 non-citizens are registered to vote in U.S. federal elections. Speaking of China, China has announced it's looking to position itself as a global leader in artificial intelligence.
6: President Xi Jinping spoke at an AI conference in Shanghai and said there's a need for positive direction of AI technology, which is developing at what he called a staggering speed. He said we must more precisely grasp the scale of oversight of AI and more promptly refine measures to forestall loss of control. His comments came after 29 nations signed an agreement this week to form the World Artificial Intelligence Cooperation Organization, which will be headquartered in Shanghai. I'm Michael Kastner.
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13: Do you know how when you go to church and you hear a good sermon and then the preacher wraps up the sermon and then the guy is supposed to give closing prayer, you give up there and give closing prayer. You don't give your own mini sermon. You go up there, you do what you're supposed to do, and you shut up. The problem is that you have a regime that's not interested in good faith negotiation. That has nothing to do with some rando influencer on X. Are you kidding me?
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15: Doing the quote is now under review. But it gets even worse. Raw intelligence obtained by the FBI in 2020, yet buried by rogue bureaucrats, stated that China's activities even included an attempt to manufacture illegal ballots for Joe Biden. Documents show that during this period, dozens of significant CIA and NSA reports about China's election targeting were kept out of the presidential briefing. These were briefings I would get almost every day. Everything was kept out that was of importance. One email among intelligence analysts admitted that they had, quote, deliberately massaged the presidential daily briefing to withhold information regarding Chinese activities related to the election. Another official inside the FBI wrote that she was running, quote, a shadow government, unquote, to keep intelligence about China's election meddling from becoming known and to keep it away from the honorable press. other officials who witnessed such efforts perceived the motivations to be blatantly political. Recently, we found significant numbers of burn bags in formation, and this is a group of bags that were used to destroy information given by President Barack Hussein Obama to be burned. It was supposed to be burned. These bags were supposed to be at a different level by different people, incinerated and checked, but it never happened. Maybe we got lucky. We believe this was not done on purpose, but rather through gross incompetence of the people that was supposed to burn the bag.
13: Welcome to the show. That was the POTUS yesterday, the very interesting primetime speech that he gave about voter fraud. We knew voter fraud was happening. And all of the different ways that they were able to discover and sort of, I mean, you could say receipts, I guess. I mean, it was obvious. We know that there was. Was it enough to derail a whole election? That's the big question. A lot of this was stuff that we already knew. I think most of it was stuff that we knew, but it's sort of like confirmation, I guess, of what everyone already knew in the first place. We already know that there are foreign actors, and it's not just China and Russia. It's Qatar. It's all of these other countries that are also trying to influence, particularly Qatar. But nobody wants to talk about that. Nobody wants to have a conversation about Qatar's involvement. That's one of the things you're not allowed to talk about on Capitol Hill. You're not allowed to talk about it in conservative talk radio. Podcastistan doesn't want to talk about it. It's one of those things that you're not supposed to discuss because too many people are getting paid off it. So, yeah, they're sure as hell there is. And it's all the people. I mean, we kind of know who some of the people now who are compromised. But as far as China and Russia, I mean, of course they're going to try this. I mean, it's idiotic to think that a country like any geopolitical foe isn't going to try at this point to destabilize an election. So welcome to the radio program. There's a write-up about this over at Substack, Chapter and Verse, that Lorraine has up this morning, and you can see, but it goes through a lot of what, you know, talking about election integrity. You know why he did this, though? Do you know why POTUS did this? Why he made this address? Everybody knows, right? We all know, because he wants the SAVE Act passed. That's why this, that, because, and I'm not knocking it. I'm just saying this is all stuff that we knew. None of this is new. I think just like some of the paperwork, some of the receipts, I guess you could say, for the lack of a better way to put it, some of that I think is helpful to have. But for the most part, we already knew all of this stuff. So this was, I think this is him. This is all about him trying to get the SAVE Act passed. So welcome to the radio program. Like I said, Dana Lash with you. This is the top thing today because there literally is nothing else. This news cycle is dead. It's like Congress isn't really doing a whole heck of a lot. But with this, pulling up the, and again, he wants people to call elected officials about that SAVE Act, which makes sense. The, what they call the burn bags, they found a lot of information hidden in that. That's that soundbite that we were just kind of playing and going over. So that's some of the latest. But he was releasing these documents that about the safety of voting machines. See, this is another thing. And again, I'm not knocking him talking about it. I'm all for talking about it. But I'm just saying this is not like a groundbreaking thing. We knew voting machines can be hacked. We know that they can. So that's, but I mean, it's nice to know that, you know, I guess the affirmation of it came, I guess is really what it is. So he's releasing all of this information that shows that the safety, et cetera, of voting machines, blah, blah, blah, blah, blah. My God, we all know the voting machines. Yeah, blah, blah, blah, blah. What I want to know, I mean, are people going to go to jail for doing it? Are we going to find out who's doing it? And are we going to try to prevent it from happening even more, I think, is the big question. They found in New Jersey, Pennsylvania, Nevada, and California, 278,000 non-citizens registered to vote. Hundreds of thousands of dead people still on the voter rolls. And he was using the Spencer Pratt election as an example of this, talking about this. because how long did it take for that to happen? How long did that take for those votes to come in? Days. This is cut four. This is him talking about the hundreds of thousands of people who are non-citizens. Watch.
15: Finally, to reveal just how vulnerable our elections continue to be, we are releasing the results of a stunning investigation by the Department of Homeland Security. According to the DHS review, state voter rolls and public records.

0: psyops that are happening on social media with TikTok, for instance, and all the different campaigns. This is just but one way. And the reason I bring that up is because I don't want people to think, oh, well, if we do something about this, we're going to solve all of the interference. It's so much more than this. It is so incredibly much more than this. So, I mean, remember, though, this is cut five. Democrats were warning about hacked voting machines, which they apparently now don't believe exist. Listen to this. This is cut five.
1: Virginia just stopped using touchscreen computer voting because it's so vulnerable.
2: Right.
1: We need to look at all the voting machines. Every secretary of state needs to be, you know, assisted in making sure that they are not being hacked and attacked.
3: I continue to think that our voting machines are too vulnerable.
4: Our researchers have repeatedly demonstrated that ballot recording machines and other voting systems are susceptible to tampering.
5: Even hackers with limited prior knowledge, tools, and resources are able to breach voting machines in a matter of minutes.
6: In 2018, electronic voting machines in Georgia and Texas deleted votes for certain candidates or switched votes from one candidate to another.
7: The biggest seller of voting machines is doing something that violates Cybersecurity 101, directing that you install remote access software, which would make a machine like that, you know, a magnet for fraudsters and hackers.
8: These voting machines can be hacked quite easily.
9: You could easily hack into them. It makes it seem like all these states are doing different things, but in fact, three companies are controlling this.
10: It is the individual voting machines that pose some of the greatest risks.
11: There are a lot of states that are dealing with antiquated machines, right, which are vulnerable to being hacked.
12: The workers were able to easily hack into an electronic voting machine. It was possible to switch votes.
0: But now they think that it's not a big deal.
13: Got 20 minutes of that, by the way.
0: Oh, there's a lot. Yeah, and that's just one montage. You know how many of those exist?
13: Yeah.
0: There's like a handful of these montages that exist that are on YouTube. Some of them go all the way back to, I mean, it depends on what decade you're in. There's literally some from the 90s. There was a clip that I saw of the 80s, or no, not 80s. It was actually something with Joe Biden, but he was in it for a second, where they were talking about the collection of paper ballots and how easy it could be for, I mean, they've been doing this, you know, but when they're the ones in power, then they think that there's cheating if they don't win an election. If they're running, and then when they're in power, they try to manipulate the system. So it's just so goofy. But you know that this is where they've always felt. Now they don't believe it. If Trump says it, they don't believe it. So interesting. But the debate with this, and I don't know why the left is ignoring it. And I know a lot of this comes back to the 2020 election, and I'm not going to litigate that. I just think we have a very decentralized system. The question for me isn't whether fraud exists. It's whether fraud exists at the level to completely change the outcome of an entire national election. And I think that, you know, I don't give a rat's ass about the right or left in this. I just care about the truth of it. And I'm not going to sit here and like join the circle jerk about his, you know, conspiracy hyperbole without any kind of evidence. I have to have evidence. I mean, that's why we're conservatives, because we don't base our stuff off feeling like the left does. Now, that's not to say that there wasn't fraud. I'm just going and saying that, was it enough to destabilize an entire election? I don't know. The thing that ticks me off, though, and they use this as a way to try to argue against, to try to make an election or to make an argument out of the 2020 election. And then they try to tie that to J6 and say, well, when all of that was happening, that was them trying to undermine an election. That is the stupidest thing. And I can't go without even addressing it, because I saw that like all day yesterday on social media. That's so stupid. The whole point about the objections to validating the ballots that were coming in from other states was, again, that was during COVID. You had a number of different states that completely changed the way that they held their votes and the way that they held voting and the way in which they tabulated votes and the way in which they certified votes. And that was even in conflict with their own state constitutions. There were a handful of states that did this. And sure, states can run their elections however they want to. But if you live in Illinois and you're wanting people in Florida to accept the results of the election that you ran for a president that's going to be president over both Illinois and Florida, then by God, you better do what you say that you do and uphold the integrity of the vote that you promised all of the other states that you would uphold. That's the thing.

0: you're supposed to uphold the integrity of the vote. And when they got rid of things like signature matching or signatures on mail-in ballots and accepting ballots even after the election, people have every right to object to it. And before they were going to certify these ballots, they wanted to make sure that some kind of protocol was followed. And I feel like the ignoring of that is part of the cover-up. That is part of the fraud, to ignore the fact that people were objecting to the certification of ballots whose integrity they could not verify, that to deny that that's what it was about. You are part of the fraud. 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

0: And now, all of the news you would probably miss. 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
1: On the Today Show, of all things, I watched this video a million times and I didn't see anybody in the background. That doesn't mean that there wasn't. I guess it just wasn't on the video. So apparently the Today Show, somebody stormed their offices yesterday, lunged at Craig Melvin. I have no idea who that is. I don't watch that stuff. Is he? I guess he's one of the hosts on the morning in the Today Show. I don't know. Called him a slur and is now facing a hate crime charge. Why is it a hate crime charge? Why isn't it just you're trespassing and you're a D-bag? Why does it have to be hate crime? All crimes are hate. The person approached the Melvin guy and alerted security. He was taken into custody by law enforcement without further incident. No altercation. Nobody was injured. How does that even happen, though? How does that guy, because when you go into that building, and I've been in that building before, you go through two different layers of security. You go through in the very beginning before you even, depending if you're taking the elevator or escalator or whatever, you have to show your ID, you have to check in, someone has to clear you from whatever department particularly that you're going into. So how did this guy get in there? He had already had security clearance or someone let him in. That is the only way that this guy got there. The only way. I don't know why Al Roker's at the bottom, because isn't he dead? I don't know. I think he might be. So that's kind of crazy. So, and he lunged at Craig Mel. Oh, no, Al Roker's alive. Sorry, Juan, you're right. Al Roker's alive. I don't watch these shows. I don't know. I don't know anything about the Today Show.
2: It's Willard Scott you might be thinking of, right?
1: Oh, was he the strawberry jam guy?
2: Yeah.
1: Like, happy birthday Smuckers. With some, yes, Smuckers. That's right. All of the morning show people are the same to me. They're all the same. You know, Willard, Roker, I don't know. They're all the same. They're all weather people too, aren't they?
2: I think so.
1: Is he? I don't know. Kalshi opens a betting market for pharmaceutical trials and FDA decisions. Kane, is there a way we can get in on this?
2: Lord, you can literally bet anything now. I mean, anything.
1: I'm not a gambling person, but I feel like I'm leaving meat on the bone, as they say.
2: Right?
1: Puerto Rico announces emergency water rationing. They have a drought. Well, they have a drought. It's in tropical island. Wow, Juan is our very pure conservative dude. Juan is Puerto Rican.
3: Every 2-3 years it happens, so they do that. It's super normal.
1: Really? Okay, because they're acting like it's a big old global warming catastrophe, though. But they said it's water rationing, emergency water rationing, as the drought worsens. Coming out of San Juan, they said that the chronic water shortages have forced the governor to declare a state of emergency. Thousands of people are facing 48-hour rationing periods, and that's going to affect several communities as well. 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
19: Welcome back to the program. Dana Lash with you. We've been talking about the president's remarks yesterday, primetime. I'm not going to lie. Part of me wanted him to be like, okay, yeah, we're going to talk about the election stuff, but also here's an alien. And then like a dude, little dude would come out. I hope that whenever anything like that is revealed, I need Trump to be in the White House when it happens, because you know the unveiling would be so spectacular because it's a show, right? So it would be spectacular. I mean, they would probably have like a stage and, you know, I'm just saying, right? Can you imagine, Kane? No, I don't want there to be a regular bureaucrat in the White House for the unveiling of any aliens. I want it to be POTUS. Like that, just be, or like he's at the Resolute desk and the cameras, it's a tight shot. And he's like, you know, your President Donald J. Trump, and he's talking. And then all of a sudden, the camera zooms out and there's literally a Martian standing right next to him, like a little green dude or gray. Were they green, gray? I don't know. Blue? I don't know. The grays. That's right. It sounds like a slur. You know, that would be the first thing that would happen. Don't slur me. They would immediately like play into the whole DEI. That's my only hesitation about welcoming like space aliens.
20: Do you think aliens are leftist?
19: I don't know. It's Murphy's Law, man. They're intergalactic beings. So I don't know. I mean, I just don't know if I would trust any alien life form that unlocked its doors coming past Earth, much less land here and try to engage with us. We are literally a galactic disease. I shouldn't say this, but I made the remark one time. I was frustrated one time and I said something to my husband like, well, I'm grateful that Jesus saves, because I wouldn't save any of these people. He looked at me, he's like, okay, you shouldn't say that. And I'm like, I know, but still, you see what I mean? People are so horrible. Case in point. You like that segue?
21: Yeah.
19: I just want to revel in it for a minute. So Kane asks me, so on a scale of, what did you say? Like on a scale of 1 to 10, how petty are you? And I'm like, Richard Petty. But that wasn't your point.
20: No, it was about how petty the left is.
19: Yes. So this story. So Florida has a newly named airport, right? It's the President Donald. We could do that. Palm Beach International Airport. There was a bill the Florida legislature approved to rename it to the President Donald J. Trump Airport, right? And now I didn't, of all the things, maybe I'm being naive here, because the left has a problem with everything. So why would I be surprised that the same people who have a problem with literally what is on the box of butter, that why did I think that there wouldn't be any objections over this? So there is what is Live and Let's Fly? That's a memo, right?
21: Yeah.
19: It's an airline industry. So it's a United Airlines and another airline, they're doing it's a reciprocal program, I guess, for their travelers. So that little program had a memo that they sent out. And apparently some passengers want to change their flights because they don't want to fly into President Donald J. Trump International Airport. Kane, is it because of the name?
21: Yeah.
19: Or maybe is there something wrong with the airport?
20: It's because of the name. That's all it is.
19: So it's just the name.
20: Yeah. They don't want to land at the airport they've always landed at because of the name.
19: So this internal memo, apparently it's allowing people who don't want to land at the President Donald J. Trump International Airport to change their flights for free. If they can go to Fort Lauderdale or Miami if they don't want to come into the Palm Beach Trump Airport. The guidance even included a suggested response for agents. Quote, I understand that you'd rather not fly to this airport anymore. You know,
21: why? Entertaining this crap.
19: United Airlines told Fox Business that their memo was poorly worded and not accurate. What? So how much money do you think that they're losing on that?
20: it's their fault. They're accommodating these idiots. If the company is deciding to accommodate these idiots, the whatever losses they're incurring is their own fault.
19: Well, and I'm looking at this piece here. And yeah, they can switch to Fort Lauderdale. They can switch to Miami. It just seems like that's kind of a drive if you're going without having to pay extra. Wait, would you have to pay extra? If you wait, whoa. Kane, say that you were like, I don't want to fly into Fort Lauderdale. I'd rather go to Miami. Would you have to pay extra?
20: Yes.
19: But if you don't want to fly into the President Donald J. Trump airport, you don't have to pay extra.
20: It's only free if the airline themselves made a mistake. And then, you know what I mean? That's when it's free. But they're not. That's not how it's happening here. The airline is accommodating these people because of their fees.
19: How much is it usually? What's the fee to change? I don't change airports because I'm very picky.
20: I think it depends on the type of ticket you buy in the very beginning. Like how much, you know, because you do have the option to have a non-refundable type ticket as well.
19: So they said if their customer doesn't want to fly to the airport, use your... This is the memo. Dear heavens, I'm sorry. This is so stupid. It's making me angry. If a customer does not want to fly to the airport, use your empowerment to offer acceptable alternatives, such as Fort Lauderdale Airport, Miami International Airport. And if they don't want to land, they give them like suggested responses. For instance, one of the guidance offers this as something gate agents, I guess, or agents can say to the passengers, quote, I understand that you'd rather not fly to this airport anymore. We can look at nearby airports like Fort Lauderdale or Miami instead. Is that an acceptable alternative? It sounds like they're talking to toddlers. That's so insane. This is so stupid. Who cares? Fort Lauderdale is 45 miles south of West Palm Beach. Miami is over 70 miles away. So that's still a haul. If I were United, I would just say, you know what? Get TF over it, you walking mental abortion. Or don't fly. In fact, I would say, no, you know what? I'm taking your ticket. You're too retarded to fly. We don't want this nonsense in the air. We do not want this nonsense up in a pressurized tube 30,000 feet in the air because someone may go crazy at you because you're that stupid and petty. Who is that? By the way, these are only rich people that this affects. These are rich progressives that are doing this. There is no person who is counting their pennies who's like, well, I just don't want to fly into this airport. I don't like the name of it. If you're flying to West Palm Beach, you're not poor. Sorry, you ain't. You ain't poor. These are just rich progressives that are bitching about it. That's all this is. Get over it. There's so many things. What is it? What's going to change? Them objecting to this airport. What are they fixing? Look, I solved world hunger because I switched my flight instead of going to President Donald J. Trump International Airport. So many words. I switched my flight to Miami International. Look, I stopped all world hunger. I ended racism. I stopped the conflict in Iran just by switching to this different airport. What are you accomplishing? You know, I don't want these people to not be able to do that, but I wish there was a follow through. Like, is there a way? This is, again, why you never should vote for me. If I ever run for office, just know that it's an alien who's wearing me as a suit because I hate people too much to want to like represent them. I'm sorry. I do. Actually, I'm not at all sorry. I don't want the grief. I could never, and I would never want to represent anyone who would vote for me. But if I was in elected office, I would be like, okay, well, all of these people, we're going to round you up for forced sterilization. You're too stupid to procreate, and you're never allowed to fly again. You think China's bad? Oh, dear children. No. Under a Dana regime? Oh, it would be ridiculous. I'm just being honest, Kane. Yeah. I'm just telling you what I would do. That's it. See? So be thankful. I bet I don't want that done to me, though. So, you know. But the airport said they have to change the name by state law, and it does not affect its ownership, governance, or operations. So, I mean, what do they think is going to happen? You think, oh, well, do you think that if you fly into Donald J. Trump Airport, your taxes are going to lower? Oh, no. I mean, what do you think? You think the border is going to close more? Like, what are you upset about? Good heavens. People are just so dumb. It's just one of the dumbest stories I've ever seen. And it's real. But the thing is, for there to be a story about this, That means a lot of people were complaining. For United to literally have to craft a memo, that means enough people were complaining.
20: Was it United that crafted the memo, or is it that Live and Let Fly?
19: Well, United's part of that little program.
20: Right.
19: And the other airline that I can't pronounce. That one. Right. Yeah, that one. Those two airlines together, that's like their frequent flyer, whatever, travel program. So, yes, it's partly United.
20: Part virtue signaling, and maybe a few people complained, and they found an opportunity to virtue signal here. I think that could have been it. But I just don't want to think that humanity is a stupid, or a good portion of it is the stupid.
19: You really?
20: I don't want to think that. I mean, I keep getting the evidence thrown in my face to the opposite, but...
19: Oh, no, I need to see evidence to the contrary at this point. I need to see evidence to the contrary. So, those are more flights for you. If you're in Florida and you want to go out to Palm Beach, you got more flight opportunities because you have these people that are self-canceling. So push against
20: empty
19: that.
20: Empty middle seat.
19: Yeah, right? Oh, man. Empty middle. That's right. All right. We have more on the way. Some of the stuff we're going to get into. So I saw that movie. It's because it's available for streaming, Backrooms. Have you seen the Backrooms? Just everyone out there, because I can hear some people going, but I don't like horror movies. It's not really a horror movie. There's no really blood and guts. There's nothing like that in there. It's very mental. It's very good though. It was done by literally a 20-year-old, Kane Parsons, who was Kane Pixels on YouTube. And his dad was in FX in Hollywood. So he grew up out in California. And then he decided he was obsessed with making videos. And he did this like 12 video series on YouTube called The Backrooms. And it's exploration of liminal spaces. And it's a really cool idea because it presents the environment as though it's its own character, which is very much, it's almost like influenced by Kubrick without Kubrick, if that's possible. So you know how The Shining, the hotel in The Shining, is its own character. And I love films like that where the structure is that present and is that heavy and active in the whole story. And so this explores the way that he put it, which I thought was incredibly smart. It weaponizes nostalgia. Brilliant. That's an even better pitch than Al Ruddy's. I'm going to create an ice blue movie about, the people you love or something like that. His famous one-line pitch. So I saw Backrooms and it was great. So if I would watch it if you like horror films particularly. But apparently The Odyssey. So are they sending takedown notices to people memeing about The Odyssey? Because that's apparently what's being discussed on social media. We're going to dive into that here coming up. We also have Days of These United States on the way. 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
28: And then with the trans community, what? Like, we're being dehumanized. What? They say that we want to hurt people. I don't want to hurt anybody. I just want to use the bathroom. And if they want me to use the men's room, I will, but I don't want to be assaulted.
19: I don't think anyone could assault him. I just want to use the bathroom. I don't want to be assaulted. Just shut up. No one's going to assault you, but you're not going to make women feel uncomfortable. Dear heavens, what in the world? So this has to do, this dude, I mean, clearly, oh my gosh, I'm just trying to get over the, that's not at all what I thought that video was going to look like, Kane.
20: Yeah, well, Cut 19 is gives you a little window into who this candidate is, if you want to.
19: Yeah, go ahead, do it. Because this is, by the way, this is a Maine Democrat, Ashley Webb. These are the people they're trying to get to replace Plattner. Watch. Wow.
1: Ashley Webb, what qualifications do you have to serve in the U.S. Senate?
4: Oh, I ran for office several times. Didn't win, but I did run. And then I'm a songwriter, and then I write my own books. And then I suppose my transparency, I wouldn't lie to the people, and I wouldn't deceive the people like we're being deceived right now. Like,
19: I feel like I'm watching the third Step Brothers character who was cut out of the film.
20: I feel like I'm being deceived right now. Him trying to tell me he's a woman.
19: I kind of never want him to go away now. I want to make him the mascot for the Democrat Party. So why are you qualified to be senator? Well, it's because I write my own books. It's like talking to Chester from Syphil and Ollie. It's literally Chester from Syphil and Ollie. That's who we're looking at. Like trans Chester from Syphil and Ollie. All right. My own books. And all right. Oh, yeah. I write songs, too. Like, you forget mid-sentence where you are.
20: I won an award in a Chinese checker tournament.
19: Oh, my gosh. Oh, my gosh. Democrats keep getting crazier. So, wait. So, this was... I'm just trying to get over the optics of it also. Give me a moment, because that's not at all what I thought. I didn't watch that debate. I didn't watch any of that debate. So, and I've just seen Ashley Webb's name, but he's the dude who wants to replace Plattner.
5: One of them.
19: One of the dude. He is, okay, wait, let me look at this. Describes himself as a trans intersex. What is that? What is that? I don't even know what this means. Real stuff.
20: He doesn't know either, just for the record.
19: Oh my gosh, it's Friday. A trans intersex activist. And when he was like, I ran for office several times. I didn't win, but I did run. Oh. And then he goes, his answer on ICE. I love this paragraph from the New York Post. They're so petty. Like, what's going on with ICE? Pretend like these victims did something wrong. Like, it's like unacceptable, said Webb, who is wearing a black and pink flower dress with white and pink sneakers. So you have this guy who's standing on stage with these other three people, and he's dressed like a toddler. He's dressed like someone's mom dressed their three-year-old. Here are your pink Converse, and here's your pink flower dress. And he's sitting over here looking like Meatloaf. You know he does, right? Like if there were two of them together. Oh my gosh. This takes, okay, so the lady who was like, such as map, such as, she just got dethroned. Even though we saw a recent interview with her and it was still as bad. This guy's the new that. Holy wow. So they got the Maine Secretary of State, the founder of a beer company, and someone who calls themselves a writer and actor. Who? I gotta Google this broad. I don't even know who this is. We got a lot more on the way. Don't go anywhere. Stick with us.

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10: Do you know how when you go to church and you hear a good sermon and then the preacher wraps up the sermon and then you have the guy who's supposed to give closing prayer, you get up there and give closing prayer. 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The problem is that you have a regime that's not interested in good faith negotiation. 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
10: Welcome back to the program. Dana Lash with you. We're at the top of the second hour. I cannot get over the Ashley Webb thing. It's still not happening. Oh, my gosh. And the chat is not helping. Here's what they're saying. I'm dying right now. I am trying so hard to stay focused. If Meatloaf was trans, Timu Meatloaf. Oh, my gosh. And then apparently, I don't know. I think the intersex thing. I don't even believe him being intersex.
12: No.
10: I think he would just have been regular trans. I don't know. I don't believe anybody anymore when they say that they're anything. All I know is I feel like I'm watching the third party in Frog and Toad.
13: Based on what I'm seeing, I know which direction nature was leaning.
10: It's Friday.
13: That's all I'm going to say.
10: It's Friday. Half of you are already on vacation. We're just being, whew. All right, so welcome back. Lorraine has a really good roundup of the president's remarks on voter fraud. It's up at Substack, chapter and verse. Go check it out. And I got to point out, this is something I was thinking about. So POTUS was, he was pretty hardcore in his remarks yesterday, with the things that he was saying when he was going after China and he was going after the registered voters who were non-citizens. And yes, I do think that it absolutely was a way for him to really push the SAVE Act. But I've noticed something, and I was thinking about this because with the video that we were playing yesterday with Vance, with the vice president, POTUS has gone out there and has just gone after all of our geopolitical enemies that are trying so hard to divide America. And that's the whole, he went after them hard. And he was, throwing out receipts, talking about the, hackable voting machines, really slamming China. And I was thinking about this. I'm like, there's a very clear difference in the administration this week. Because POTUS has gone so hard after China, after Russia, all of those geopolitical foes that have been pushing that red-green alliance, really. And Vance goes after Israel. He didn't say anything about this. They do not at all seem like a team right now. At all. They do not seem like they are on the same page. And that's a real problem. I think that's a real problem going into midterms. You have the Tucker Carlson wing of the Republican Party that hates Trump and wants to remake the GOP. This is cut 24. Listen to this. This is what he's, this is more proof for my point. Yeah, cut 24.
14: The Republican Party, the fact that you've left it, does that mean you've given up on J.D. Vance leading the Republican Party, being the next presidential candidate, and it being a different Republican Party to what you see now?
15: Well, I think if J.D. Vance were president, of course we would not be at a war with Iran. It's impossible for me to imagine J.D. Vance standing up and saying we need to have two wars to defeat a phantom nuclear program. It's like too insane. I think he has too much self-respect to say something like that. I don't think he believes it. I think J.D. Vance would have led the Republican Party into closer alignment with its own voters.
10: What? Okay, for voters have overwhelmingly been supporting POTUS on this. I've looked at all of the surveys on this. They have overwhelmingly supported Trump on what he's been doing with Iran. Whether you look at, Quinnipiac, whether you look at Gallup poll, where you have issues is economics, and it's a completely different survey set. And I don't know where he thinks he's going with this. Nothing that he says is supported by truth. So you have one of Vance's closest friends, the guy who got him into the White House as vice president, the guy whose son was his deputy press secretary, and you know that was a gratuity hire, who's saying, oh, well, we wouldn't have had this. You know, because if Vance were in office, remember, they subscribed to the Barack Obama foreign policy that Iran is just one economic package away from functioning like a normal regime. If only we would just give Iran more money. If only we would just try diplomacy. These are statements made by either clueless people or people who believe that politics began the day that they were born. The diplomatic dance with Iran literally predates my birth. In fact, it's gone on longer than most of you in my listening audience and viewing audience. That's how long. Decades, decades, decades, decades. So the assertion that, well, if only, that doesn't even make any sense. Because the issue hasn't been the United States. The issue hasn't been any policy with the United States. The issue has been the regime. There is this push amongst the Carlson faction of this coalition, and really they're leftists who make more money trying to ingratiate themselves with the right than they do being simply on the left. Because remember, the left doesn't tolerate if you get off message, right? And the rights coalition tolerates it because it's the only way that you have a coalition. So they have that freedom there. But they're leftist cosplaying, like Ashley Webb is cosplaying as a woman. They're cosplaying as Republicans. And they're really trying to undermine everything that the president is doing. If you really look at it, they're the ones who are floating this idea that Iran can be reasoned with and that Trump is a warmonger. They've really been floating that. And I feel like Vance just rides it. And he's not too aggressive in saying anything against it because he needs the optic of looking as though he's supportive of the president. He would tank himself. It's too early for him. At some point, he's going to have to turn on POTUS publicly. In order to ascend, that's going to have to happen. In order to make Vance happen, Trump has to be destroyed. And that's what all of this is laying the foundation for from the get-go. Vance's track to this point has been almost verse, chapter, just like Barack Obama's. It immediately comes in and spends, you know, 18 months here, a year there, and then all right, now you're vice president because Tucker Carlson and Peter Thiel really pushed hard to make it happen. So this idea, and in Tucker, and this is probably why he never got hired at the CIA, he's playing his hands a little too early. It's too early to put all this stuff out here yet, but they're already doing it. And I think they're doing it because they did not anticipate Trump being as successful as he was out of the gate with Iran. I really feel like that expedited a lot of things. But Tucker keeps acting like he's the one who speaks for the majority of people on the right. He really does. And he asserts that, well, Vance is the one who speaks for the majority. No, Vance... Actually, then if that were true, he probably would have won his Senate race in Ohio by a larger margin than he did and without the millions of dollars that he needed in the form of a bailout from Mitch McConnell. And Trump had to be lobbied very, very hard. And I've heard this from people who were involved in it, very hard to even consider him. So it's something that people had to literally call in a lot of chits, C-H-I-T-S, to make happen. So no, that's not really how that works if someone agrees with you or if they feel like you speak for them. But that being said, there is this disconnect and it's very obvious in the administration. POTUS is really focusing on China, Russia. He's really focused on cutting China out and protecting America's interests because he understands that this is all about protecting American interests. That's what it's about. Healthy allies also protect America's interests. Making sure that China doesn't control choke points protects America's interests. But that's not anything that the VP has been addressing. It's just wild to me that you spend 2 hours in a podcast interview And you kind of gloss over, really, and skip over everything that POTUS is pushing on. And you only go after an alliance. It's just weird to me. And very energetically, enthusiastically do it. And spend a lot of time really without, unprovoked, without Rogan having to draw it out of him. It's just very odd. They are not at

0: excuse. I mean, dear heavens, that's what Barack Obama said. That's why they put over, took over all those pallets of cash based on the same belief that Iran was just one economic package away from functioning like, you know, a normal regime. So they're not all on the same page. And it's becoming problematic because it's proving to be a distraction for Trump's agenda. And the thing that I see, because they're all doing damage control. They spent all yesterday doing damage control. And they spent all this morning doing damage control. And there are a lot of messages going back channel, criticizing people and trying to prevent them from speaking out more. So that's becoming a real issue. It's becoming a real problem. You can't detract from what POTUS is doing. I gave the example yesterday. It's like when the pastor finishes his sermon and then he gives a great sermon and that's what everybody's supposed to have in their minds as they leave and go back to their lives that week. And then you have the guy go that's leading the closing prayer come up and ramble on for 20 minutes longer and give his own mini sermon and step all over it. It's very similar. It should not be that way. But what it signals is that there is a lack of cohesion and they're definitely not on the same page. So I don't know what the, and it not only does it look like they're not on the same page, but it kind of looks like Vance is sort of on the periphery. Because I feel like if they were both on the same page and also if they were communicating regularly, that, I don't know, I just feel like the messaging would be a lot tighter. Because Trump's been running a tighter ship on this stuff this term than he did his first time in office. So there's a lot of, a lot of red flags here. But this has been, all of this, they're trying to build a body, for the lack of a better way to put it, a presence for Vance, a CV for Vance, so to speak, outside of Trump. They're trying to make him relevant apart from being VP, apart from Trump's popularity on his own. So this is a PR controlled opposition effort. That's what this is. They're very, they get very, I've had people mad at me for talking about this. I'm not kidding. 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

0: And now, all of the news you would probably miss. It's time for Dana's Quick Five.
1: Astronomers have found an atmosphere on a nearby Earth-like planet. They didn't call it Earth Junior. They didn't call it Mick-like Earth. No, you know what they named it? It's so boring. It's LHS1140 lowercase b. I mean, I can't think of anything more imaginative than space. And I don't know why you couldn't have named it something a little bit more fun, right? I mean, come on. But they said the atmosphere is very similar. Okay, that's great. Are aliens there? Because that's all we care about. Show us the aliens. We don't care about anything else. Short sales are rising as underwater homeowners are trying to dodge foreclosures. Oof. They are saying that usually it's rare, but it's been creeping up as these homeowners are trying to avoid foreclosure. A handful of mid-price markets are seeing the highest concentration of these deals. And that's when short sales, when you've got this, a homeowner who needs to offload their property does it for less than what the balance that they have remaining on their mortgage. And so that's increasing. A lot of that's happening. That's not a good sign for the market. Let's see. Former smokers who vape face higher lung cancer and death risks. I read that vaping, you get a higher percent, like a higher chance of lung cancer with vaping than you did regular old cigarettes. That's another thing that I read. But this study says 4.5 million former smokers found that it was linked to those higher risks than any other cause. I just think it smells nasty. I don't like cigar smells good. That smells like almost like a candle. Cigarettes smell like nasty,
2: because
1: bro.
2: The tobacco and cigars, it's less processed than the ones in cigarettes.
1: That's yeah. Right. 2 minutes of puzzling a day, or like, I guess, doing puzzles. We could just say that in the headline instead of trying to make up a verb. Apparently boost your brain health. There's all this. Crosswords, all that stuff slows cognitive decline. So here's where I come in and say video games help that too. Just going to say, that's why you should hell dive. I'm just going to say, joining Canada and other in the assisted death business, France now, their lower house of parliament has adopted final text of a landmark right to die law. So they're going to commit seppuku by killing themselves while they allow all of these illegal aliens in. There, France, yeah. Stick with us. 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
19: Can somebody explain to me what the hell Michelle Obama's purpose is at this point? Does she do a broadcast with her or podcast, whatever, with her brother? Is that what this is from? Like, why do I keep getting all of these clips of her? Is it because she does this podcast? Is that what it is?
20: I don't know. It could be an intentional algorithm thing, too.
19: No. I'm just saying, because she constantly complains about everything.
20: Oh, yeah. That's never.
19: I feel like the whole, all of it is just her complaining about stuff. So, case in point, this is audio cut 21, where she is complaining now that the media fixated on her outfits as opposed to her powerful oratory. Listen.
21: This is when I understood, like, this is politics. Oh, they're coming after me because I'm useful. What? And they're trying to beat my husband, so they're trying to slow me down, right? And some of those first articles, they would always start, she was wearing a purple sheath and she had on this pair of shoes. It wouldn't matter what I said, Kiki. The article would start with what I had on.
19: Wow.
21: And I realized, oh, this is how they do women in politics. This is how we treat women in public life. We diminish them to just what they look like and not what I'm saying. Now, I'm giving impassionate speeches. I think people know now that I can give a speech.
19: Okay.
21: That didn't just start happening. You know, I was always really good on the campaign trail. I was always a powerful orator.
19: Humility is a virtue. Define woman. What are you talking about? Define women. Define woman. What? What do you mean? I mean, you reduce women down to what? Down to makeup? Down to implants? Down to extensions? Men and women's bathrooms? Men on women's sports teams? Define woman. First off, they always talk about, do you know why the press talks about what women wear over what men do, what men wear? Because men dress boring. Unless you are Dolce & Gabbana, men dress boring. And that's not an insult. That's how it should be. A man does not know what brand he's wearing. A man just puts it on, right? That's it. Men don't sit here and obsess over things that aren't men's stuff. That's the nature of men. Now, women like clothes, and they like for the most, I mean, I love black clothes. I mean, oh my goodness, it's the best. But they ask women that because women wear more and different things and they are not relegated to just suits and things like that with men. I mean, I can't believe I have to explain it in such excruciatingly minute detail. But here we are. Instead of my powerful speech, as a lot of people, first off, she's not that powerful of a speaker. Sorry, but you're not. You're just not. You're just like every other politician's wife who goes up there and speaks. So stop acting like you're the Albert Einstein of giving speeches. This is so stupid. I feel like she's mad because her husband made history when he was in the White House. And I feel like she's trying to get some of that. You know what I mean? Like she's trying to have that something for her. Like, what is my accomplishment that I got out of this period? Because it seems like it's not enough for her to have just simply been support for her husband. But remember, that's how women on the left, they don't look at things like that. They don't look at supportive roles as being valuable, which in and of itself is sexist. To disregard and discount the power in that, the ability to shape the trajectory of history by being in a supportive role, to ignore that because you're focused on the man, that is inherently sexist. That's what these third wave and fourth wave feminists, it's just they literally just dunk on themselves constantly with the hypocrisy and the inconsistency. I'm just so tired of it. Good night. But she always complains. So that was her giving a speech. She always complains. always complains. So a couple of other things. Can I play this? This is Tim Burchett. This is Cut 13. I just have to play this because it's hysterical. He was asked about Chuck Schumer having a bathroom break on the Senate floor. Go ahead, listen to this.
0: Hey, I was wondering if you heard Chuck Schumer kind of pass gas. It sounded like he passed gas when he was up there.
2: Yeah, I wasn't sure if he, I think he'd just been to Taco Bell. I saw that. Yeah.
19: Man. That was pretty good. I liked that one. That was pretty good. That was, yeah, he ended up, just so crazy. It's wild to think, too, you know, with him being up there on the Senate floor, so many people have been talking about this. I don't think enough people are talking about Marco Rubio's speech when he was blasting left-wing violence, when he was at talking with all of these other, how many, like 60 other heads, when he was talking about the severity of left-wing violence, 60 different countries. And he was there. Was it at the UN? It was State Department released the full video of it. And I mean, his remarks are like 20 minutes. It's worth listening to the whole speech that he gave. It was really good. And that's kind of the thing with all of this, what the attention economy. Rubio gave one of his best speeches. He gave a powerful speech on behalf of the administration. And Trump has been talking about this left-wing violence. And I think what Rubio said, his speech, and I think Trump talking about the voter fraud that the left encouraged, especially from these other foreign nations, I think that was a 1-2 punch that was very, very powerful. Rubio delivered this incredibly important speech talking about left-wing violent extremism and how other countries are seeing it. What he said is a resurgence. The only thing I disagree with is he said it was a resurgence. I think it's always been here. But now you're seeing it in all of these other countries as well, because European countries have been adopting Western leftist tactics. And he was talking about how these are basically domestic terrorist threats, and he wants an international response. He said that he was talking about the summit because POTUS has this expansion of treating left-wing political violence as a priority terrorist threat, and that's what Rubio is promoting, and he's warning about this. He attacked criticism of it as partisan fiction. He said that there's this ideological prejudice which has left a blind spot in global counterterrorism, which is true. How many times have we heard that? It's true, especially with Europe, because the EU and the ability to travel within all of these nations really expedited the interior migration of all these illegal immigrants that were coming from Northern Africa, etc. And he keeps saying left-wing, left-wing, left-wing, which is incredibly important. Washington Post was talking about the counterterrorism tools that could be unlocked to target far-left violent activists, you know, the rioters, things like that. Because Trump was saying just last fall that they were going to expand this. And that's when he was discussing targeting Antifa, labeling them as a foreign terrorist organization. And he said at the event, quote, "Let's get it done, okay? Let's get it done, Marco," end quote. So Rubio's doing that. And I was just comparing, just thinking about this. Like, you had this really important speech, 60 countries there. Left-wing violence, left-wing, left-wing, left-wing violence. That's such a narrative to seize on. But yet, you had another member of the administration that went on an entertainment podcast and for 2 hours just went into conspiracy theories and then attacked an ally nation. That could have really been, that moment could have highlighted the effort that is being undertaken by this administration against left-wing terrorism. It could have hit any part of Rubio's speech. And instead, we got conspiracy theory, weird sound bites, and we got to witness daylight between the vice president and president. And I was thinking, That's why politics should not be entertainment. Because then they treat policy as something trite. It becomes something trite, and it becomes something that is dictated by whichever way the wind blows. One of the worst things that's happened is this weird, I think you can be entertaining in how you present information, but when you make policy entertainment, that becomes an issue. And I think it also detracts from the importance of some of the issue. I mean, I just feel like that speech and talking about left-wing terrorism is so incredibly important. Especially when the left has always accused the right of doing it, you know? I mean, we've literally restored access to one of the biggest oil reserves in the Americas. Looking at Venezuela. We moved to absolutely run China out of South America. We thwarted them with the Panama Canal. We have thwarted them with the Strait of Hormuz. And instead of really hammering these points, what we get is a bunch of conspiracy theories flirting with multipolarity, the theory that suggests that the United States is weak and needs to revert to just its hemisphere so that China and Russia can rise. That's Carlson's theory, Dugin's theory, Putin's theory. And we went on conspiracy theory rants about an allied nation in the Middle East. What the hell is happening? Who's running comms for the VP? This is a serious thing. And then that ends up getting more runway than left-wing terrorism and talking about all of the ways that we locked China out of all of these. And, you know, honestly, it's very, very important to spike the football on China. I'm not being petty. Do you know why? Because you need to remind people that you do have wins. One of the biggest psyops has been trying to doom scroll, as people doom scroll and see this, is they've been trying to convince people that nothing's being accomplished. Nothing's happening. Nothing's being done. That's one way to try to undermine the administration and brainwash you out of a vote. That nothing's being done. It's so incredibly important to spike the football on this stuff. What has happened in Latin America with boxing out China is huge, huge. Venezuela, huge. And instead, we're like, we got a week of conspiracy theories, stupid conspiracy theories, and going after an alliance. What in the world? It's undisciplined, it's unserious, and it sounds like comments of a YouTube section. I want America to be successful, but America can't be successful if there is a shadow operation seeking to undermine the administration that dresses itself in the robes of a coalition. We have more to come. We have Florida Man on the way as we move. 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

0: It's his life mission to make bad decisions. It's time for Florida Man.
1: All right. I don't even know where to start with this, so I got a few here. A woman stabbed her lover in Miami-Dade while on house arrest for stabbing another lover in Miami-Dade. Sounds, yeah. Oh, man, she's... That mugshot, she literally has the word faith tatted above her right eyebrow. Nice. There you go. Scarlett Willard. I figured as much. She is accused of stabbing a second lover in the abdomen within two dudes within 2 months in South Florida. So she's averaging one a month. She used a smoking device. Now, I thought vape, but what if it's like a crack thing? I don't know. Yeah. She used a smoking device to stab her lover in Broward County and a kitchen knife. So two different counties. A kitchen knife to stab another lover 2 months later in Miami-Dade. She has an ankle monitor for domestic related aggravated battery with a deadly weapon. And then she has been arrested for domestic violence 3 times. Wow. So they went to, they arrived at the mobile home. They found her sitting in a chair in the back of the property. The victim had a puncture wound to the abdomen. He said they were arguing over her being a cheater. She grabbed the knife and stabbed him. Wow. So both of the guys live, but now she just keeps racking them up. Just keeps racking them up. I'm saying, my gosh. So I told you yesterday about we're running out of time. The 77-year-old Florida woman, she got a randomly assigned license plate that read SQZA55. Squeeze a double snakes. And Pompano Beach, Nancy Stritto, she got it in the mail and she did not like it. She was not happy. She's like, I don't think a senior who is almost 77 will be driving around with a plate that has that to say. And she did not. So they actually will replace it for free, which is fine. But I just thought it was hysterical. She did not like it. She was stunned when she opened the envelope and saw that it. I mean, can you imagine her pulling up to the church parking lot? Because it looks like if you saw it, you would think it was personalized on purpose, right? You would not think. And it's apparently she didn't want to keep it because obviously 10 years. So she did get it changed. So that's good for her. So thankfully. Let's see where else. Oh, I kind of feel this guy. 75-year-old man accused of pepper spraying a family after they wouldn't pet his dog. I don't know. I don't know that I would want anyone who doesn't want to pet a dog to pet my dog. I don't like you. If you don't like dogs, I'm immediately suspicious of you. Oh, absolutely. I'm immediately suspicious of you. And if my dog doesn't like you, Kane, you and Wick, you got some explaining to do. Wick cannot stand Kane. Still hates him. Heads. Daisy's like, what? She doesn't care. So this guy, this is in Gainesville, Florida. Marshall Avener approached a family inside the pet supermarket and was like, do you want to pet my dog? He asked their kids. And apparently they didn't respond. And then you know what? He didn't just ask if he wanted to pet my dog. Because after he stated that when the kids didn't respond, Avener asked the kids if they wanted to pet him instead.
2: No.
1: Yeah. Oh. And then the dad got involved.
2: What? That wasn't in the headline of the damn story.
1: Yeah, the dad then got involved. And then Avener reengaged the family and tried to touch one of their kids. And the verbal altercation erupted. Then Avener started, quote, recklessly spraying pepper spray. See, this is why guns are there. I would have held him until cops arrived. Absolutely. We got a lot more on the way as we move. Third hour coming up. Stick with us.
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11: That's right. From young kids trying to make their name in the Truck Series, make their name in the sport of NASCAR, a great sport, to cup champions. Look no further than Chase Elliott starting off in row six that they'll have to beat if they want to do it today.
6: And, of course, this track here opened up 3 years ago. This will be the fourth consecutive event for the NASCAR Cup or Truck Series, rather, to run a full 250-lap race. This track, Ross, a lot of different challenges, very unique. It's elevation changes. You go downhill to turn one. You go uphill to turn three. What are some of the harder things that they're going to have to fight here today?
11: Yeah, the temptation or fighting the temptation to overdrive the entry. It's very easy to do. Like you said, you get downhill to turn one. These trucks have spec engines, so they're Ilmor built. They're all the same. So you'll be on the chip, the rev limiter, down into turn one often, especially up towards the front of the field. It's downhill. Then you drive up the banking to the top of the racetrack in turn one. I have hit the wall there several times in my career. These trucks do not like hitting the wall with these steel bodies, and the driver that wins today will have to minimize that.
6: Well, it's going to be a lot of fun. We've got more coming up, including driver interviews pre-race here from North Wilkesboro Speedway.
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22: The tough trucks of NASCAR are preparing for their fourth race at North Wilkesboro Speedway since its revitalization in 2023. And it is my honor to welcome to the broadcast Craig Church, founder and director of Faith-Fest Evangelistic Ministries. Craig, how impactful is it for you and Faith-Fest to be sponsoring today's race at North Wilkesboro?
23: Well, it means a lot. We're just so excited to be a part of this historic moment and just to be able to come and be a blessing to everyone at the track. It's amazing. And we're just so thankful for the opportunity that Mercer's given us. We partner with Mercer to make this happen. And so we're excited about a great weekend, especially this truck race, and just looking forward to seeing all God does.
22: What can we expect from Faith Fest in the second half of 2026?
23: Oh, we got our largest event coming up here in September, the 11th and 12th, and we've got a wonderful lineup, headlining Toby Mack and CeCe Winans. And, you know, Faith Fest is all about presenting the gospel of the Lord Jesus Christ. I've given the rest of my life to seek and to save, and he's radically changed my life. And that's what we do through, you know, take the hope of Jesus Christ to the track, and also, you know, through our evangelistic ministries here, and especially Faith Fest in September. And we're so excited to host. You can find all the information at www.faithfestnc.com, and we'd love to have you. You can get your tickets there, and you can find out all about what we're doing in September and year round.
22: PRN would like to thank Craig Church and Faith Fest Evangelistic Ministries for their continued support of North Wilkesboro Speedway and Speedway Motorsports.
10: 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Our two pit reporters today, Andrew Kerlin and Wendy Venturini, who we go down to now.
24: Well, you will find Ryan Newman in this truck race today. His first truck start since 2018, racing for Colleague today. Ryan, what brings you to North Wilkesboro Speedway today in this Colleague truck, and how is it treating you so far this weekend?
25: I would say the answer to your question is my tenure at Penske in 2003 on, when we were a Dodge team, because that gave this relevancy. So thanks to Roger Penske for switching over from Ford to Dodge back in 2002 and gave me a chance to be in a Colleague truck in 2026. Obviously, I've got some credentials and won some races and stuff like that, but it's an all-star truck, and they put different drivers in it, and we're going to give our first shot at it the best ability we can.
24: Can we expect to see you over here in the Truck Series again this season, my friend?
25: I think there's a chance of it. My answer is going to be two different ways. If my fun meter's pegged or if their fun meter's pegged, and then secondly, which way it's pegged. So if we have some fun doing it, there's a chance for some more, I would say.
24: All right, have fun out there. Good luck. Ryan Newman in the 25 truck starts 25th. Andrew Kerlin.
26: Tyler Rankin finished fifth here back in 2024. When we look at the cut line, there's four races to go. You're plus 17. What's the emphasis on points here today at North Wilkesboro?
27: Oh, they're huge, and starting 25th doesn't help. We weren't very good yesterday in practice or qualifying.
0: We threw the kitchen sink at it overnight. We were working really, really hard right now. Really disappointing. We weren't able to replicate what we had last year. But man, you just never know how these races are going to play out here at North Wilkesboro. We got a new left side tire that has potential to go the whole way. So who knows what happens on four tire or two tire strategy. But yeah, no, just got a tall order to ask for. I think it's Butterbean right behind me in points, and he's starting right in front of me. So I feel better having him in sight. Just got to work really hard. We got to get to like 15th, 16th, 17th, stay here on the lead lap in the first stage, and we go, you know, try to get some points from there.
26: Wendy Venturini, that is Tyler Ankrum, man with the plan, before we roll off here at North Wilkesboro.
24: Well, Shane Van Gisbergen has just made his way over. Hello to driver intros, my friend. How are you expecting for this truck race to go for you today?
1: It's a bad day to be wearing black. It's very hot, but I'm excited. It should be fun. I was quite decent in practice, and Spire truck was really good, and thanks to them for having me again, and hopefully we can work forward in the race.
24: How did it feel in practice? You said it feels good. You're starting 19th. You're going to have to get through some trucks.
1: Yeah, I just didn't quite understand qualifying. I didn't do very well there, but in practice I felt fast, the old tires. So, yeah, just got to get moving forward. We'll be fine.
24: I'm guaranteeing you're going to make it fun for us to watch you go through the field. Shane Van Gisbergen starts 19th. Andrew Curlin?
26: Butterbean Queen was one of the first to capture the checkered flag here at the revived North Wilkesboro back in 2023. That was the Cars Tour. How much of your experience at this racetrack can you carry over to the trucks?
2: Yeah, I think laps are laps, and it always helps. And then obviously running the truck race here in 24 and having a really good day, I think just carries over stuff that I learned that I think will play out. But the track's been so different this year. I mean, even last night I was running the old school line that I ran on the old pavement. So I don't know. I thought it was going to be like moved to the top, but I almost think there might be some bottom lane action this year.
26: All right, Wendy, that's going to be interesting. Butterbean running the old school line at an old school racetrack.
24: How are you, buddy? Good. Chase Elliott here, just signing autographs for the fans. Always a fan favorite. Now, Chase, you'll be in this truck today. What are you expecting for how it's going to drive for you today, and what have you learned in that practice so far about this track?
3: Yeah, it's been taking some time to kind of get reacclimated with, you know, a truck. It's been a while. I don't even know how long it's been, to be honest. But it's, yeah, a little different. I thought we were pretty far off, really, to start. And then by the end, I thought we got pretty close. So really just being really free there at the start of practice, and then, you know, throughout the course of time, I thought we got it better and better. So thought we qualified pretty good, all things considered, and got a good pit stall and all that. So yeah, hopefully it goes all right. We'll see.
24: All right, have fun out there. That's Chase Elliott. It's been over 3 years since he's raced a truck, and he will be racing that number 7 for Spire Motorsports. Andrew?
26: Andres Perez raced last night in the Cars Tour. You said it was hot. You said today might be even hotter. How do you manage the temperatures here today at North Wilkesboro?
4: Yeah, for sure. I'm really excited for today, but it's definitely going to be a really hot one. Yesterday was fun. Very hot, but it was a night race. It was my very first Le Mans race ever, so I'd say it was a good race overall. I enjoyed it, and I'm looking forward to tonight.
26: All right, that's Andres Perez, who had fun last night, hoping to do the same this afternoon, guys.
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6: Welcome back to North Wilkesboro Speedway. Driver introductions just about ready to start for the Faith Fest 250. Let's go back downstairs to our pit reporter,
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26: I'm standing here with Caden Honeycutt, who, you being good here at North Wilkesboro, I think that's

0: be just fine.
1: Wendy Venturini, that's Caden Honeycutt trying to sweep his races this weekend at North Wilkesboro.
2: Corey Heim, who knows how to win here at North Wilkesboro Speedway, has done it before and also was going for that win last year when he got spun in overtime for two wins here at this track. Corey, you start fourth today. What are you expecting out of your race truck in order to keep it up front and stay out of trouble?
3: Yeah, really a lot of things. You know, I think last year I struggled to fire off a little bit, which kind of put me in a bad spot for the overtime finish. As you mentioned, I got spun with one to go or two to go, I guess. And I think, you know, struggling to get those laps down early and get a gap was my biggest struggle. So kind of focus on that, just being able to complete the run from start to finish. But yeah, I thought my truck was pretty good yesterday, our frontline Tundra. I thought we had good fire off speed and decent long run speed. So wasn't as good as we would like it pace wise, but it drove well. So that's kind of what you look for on a short track.
2: All right, Corey Heim, he'll be starting fourth in his fifth start of 2026. Andrew?
1: Grant Enfinger was last weekend's winner at Lime Rock. That puts you now plus 42 to the cut line. Big when talking about chase implications. How do you keep the momentum rolling today at North Wilkesboro?
4: I think our momentum started about five races ago. Derek Smith's been doing a great job of helping us to unload with speed. I don't know if we unloaded with as much speed as we wanted to yesterday, but I feel like we have a little bit more potential in our Grant County Chevrolet than we did at this race last year. Qualified eighth, I feel like that's about the truck we had during practice, but we never got it all the way dialed in. So hopefully we can get, do a little bit more tweaking on it, and hopefully we can contend for another win today.
1: Wendy, that's Grant Enfinger. By the way, he's never finished worse than 10th here in three truck starts.
2: Well, Daniel Hemrick right now talking to Justin Haley. We'll see if we could get a moment on his pre-race thoughts starting 19th today. Daniel, what are you expecting to get through traffic and maneuver your truck here at North Wilkesboro Speedway?
5: I wish I had more for you, but I'm not sure what to expect out of the Arnott Silverado. It's been a challenge of weekend. And it's no secret that everyone here at MHR, we're grinding, but we are struggling, especially with just some raw capability, especially on the short track side. So we swung, we missed so far, but this group's done everything we can to try to make this 19 as best we could overnight, and we'll just have to go race today and see what it holds for us. But nonetheless, grateful, thankful for the opportunity once again to continue to live the dream of driving race cars for a living.
2: All right, have fun out there. Daniel Hemrick, who sits eighth in points. Andrew?
1: Thank you, Wendy. I'm with last year's winner, Chandler Smith, here at North Wilkesboro. You did it in an exciting fashion. We're racing, obviously, in July. That's much different than May. How do you reapproach what you want out of your truck today?
6: I feel like everything on my end is still about the same. For me, I feel like right back at home. It's just a Saturday night short track race for me, except for we're in the daytime. So it's going to be hot, slick. Tire conservation, manage your stuff's going to definitely be big, and making sure you're there at the end. So,
1: Wendy, that's Chandler Smith. This sounds like an old school short track race we're going to be in store for.
2: We have a lot in store for today. Lane Riggs is going to chat with us. No, I don't. I want to chat with you, friend. He was making way for me. Starting from the pole, what is it going to take to keep that momentum going for you in 2026 and get a victory here today?
7: Yeah, greasiest track we've ever had here at North Wilkesboro since, I'm sure, the 90s it was hot and slick as well, but... No, it's going to be a different racetrack than what we've seen in the past, just being later in the year. Just really keeping the rear tires on it, being smooth, and not really about tire wear, but just about tire heat. You know, you slip them one time off the corner, they never really come back to the life that they had in them initially. So just got to be smart today, have good pit stops. Hopefully it's a nice, smooth green flag race, and we can just stay in clean air all day.
2: All right, well, he's our points leader, and he wants to remain there after today. That's Lane Riggs. We will have more from pre-race here at North Wilkesboro Speedway for the Faith Fest 250.
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9: 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The voice of his spotter carving a path through the pack. 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With his team at Toyota, his crew chief, his fans, his family. 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So how does Chase Briscoe win? In summary, not alone. Toyota Racing. 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
1: 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Brad Gilley, it is officially short track season here in the NASCAR Craftsman Truck Series. Of course, the race here at North Wilkesboro Speedway, about 6/10 of a mile in length. Then it's a trip to Indianapolis Raceway Park, Richmond, New Hampshire. So needless to say, the confines are going to get a little tight for these drivers here over the next month of the season.
6: Well, the other part of this is actually only the second time the trucks have run a short track this year. Bristol Motor Speedway earlier this year, and Ross, I don't know how North Wilkesboro compares to Bristol, but this feels truly like a short track where braking is going to be way more important than maybe what we had at the world's fastest half mile.
7: No comparison at all, in my opinion, Brad. Bristol on the gas, light on the brake pedal, like you said, with all that banking, that high grip of the concrete, the VHT spray. You come here to North Wilkesboro, wide racetrack. There is some banking in 1 and 2, but nothing like Bristol. No spray. And looking out the window, it is a lighter color asphalt than I remember. Now, there's not as much cup rubber. We have not been on track yet with the cup car, so we have not pushed that groove up. The late model races seem to be a little more bottom dominant, and we'll see what this new left side tire does to try to get these trucks up the racetrack.
1: You heard Lane Riggs say greasiest racetrack they've been on all season long, and you mentioned those late model races. Last night, Caden Honeycutt won both of them, so I would imagine some of that momentum you would think could carry through today.
7: Not the first time he's done that this year. He's done that. Then last time he did it, he then flew to Watkins Glen and won the ARCA and the truck race. So a chance to go 3-for-3 this weekend. The guy's just not missing. He's in cars that other people are in, equal cars, house cars to his, and he's continuing to get the job done, executing through these races. But he mentioned in his interview earlier, it is hot, and Caden Honeycutt will be up against a tall task against this field, but also the heat today.
6: Four races to go before the chase for the NASCAR Craftsman Truck Series. The cut line looks like this. Tyler Ankrum is plus 17. Both Stuart Friesen and Jake Garcia are minus 17. Minus 21 for Butterbean Queen. Minus 31 for Andres Perez. Justin Haley, minus 34. Some of those numbers, Ross, I would look at historically and go, man, that's a lot of ground to make up. But we found here recently, especially with the amount of points that are paid to the winner and stage racing, you can make up a lot of points in a short order of time.
7: That's right. You heard Daniel Hemric mention it, that the McAnally-Hilgeman racing team is not where they want to be, especially on these short tracks. So that worries me for Tyler Ankrum. A guy like Butterbean, you have no idea with the Ram program what they're going to have. They're coming to all these tracks for the first time. So you toss Jake Garcia and Stuart Friesen in there. It's going to be fun to watch.
1: One of the guys that's probably feeling a little bit more safe coming into this weekend, who's ninth in points, 42 points above the cut line. The young man that went to Victory Lane at Lime Rock, I call him a young man. He's been doing this NASCAR Craftsman Truck Series racing for quite a long time. What'd you think of Grant Enfinger's performance up there on the road course last weekend?
7: Father Time does not know the Enfinger name. I swear, I work out with a guy, I call him Paul. He's 38, he might be 39 by now, I don't know. He's almost 40 years old. He looks like he's going on 23 years old. He puts the work in, has a beautiful family. They travel around. He's done a couple different types of campers to figure out what's best for him and his growing family. And he continues to provide on the racetrack as well. And for that team, a single truck team with an alliance to MHR, it is incredible to see him go execute at Lime Rock. Landon Lewis right on his back bumper, never quite got close enough to make the pass. Great for me, you know, personally, Chevy 1-2 finish.
1: By the way, loved how clean they raced each other, too, towards the end of the race. Because sometimes we don't see that in this series, but those two guys, both hungry for race wins, were not leaning on each other at Lime Rock nearly as much as maybe we expected.
7: Did Landon ever quite get close enough?
1: That's a fair
7: I mean,
1: point.
7: It would have been a long dive to get there. He could have harpooned him, but yeah, he didn't, and lives to fight today in that truck that I spent the majority of the early part of the season in, and now Landon Lewis will fill it out as he rolls off from, I believe, the eighth row.
6: Looking forward to that Nice Motorsports number 45 today. Let's go back down to pit road and get a preview of what our pit reporters will be talking about today. Nearly 90 degrees today, Andrew Curlin. Must be a two-pickle day for you.
0: Absolutely it is, Brad. And Wendy Venturini talked to this guy that I'm about to talk about, Ryan Newman. It's so nice to see him back behind the wheel since 2023, since he was in a cup car, all the way back to 2018, since he last raced a truck at Eldora. And he told me, yeah, it took me a few laps to find the limit once again of this truck's capability. And the team told me, hey, follow a few cars yesterday in practice. So he followed Corey Heim, Chandler Smith, Christopher Bell, and was able to dial his car in. Now, he said the raw speed we're a little bit behind on, but this is a track where you need to save your stuff, and I can. If I can focus on consistent laps, we'll be pretty good on the long run. I asked Ryan, you know, how did this come about? He says he was in talks with colleague as early as January, same time that they were talking to Tony Stewart as well. And this is the most important one. Interesting detail here. Why North Wilkesboro? He said, honestly, it's my daughter Brooklyn's racing schedule that influences mine. She is racing at Elkin in her 305 sprint cars later tonight and other races on the schedule. He was going to race for colleague, but his daughter had other plans, and he wants to focus on being a dad and crew chief now that he is in this part in his career. He also told me, thank goodness this is a day race, because if it was at night, you probably would not have seen me in this truck. Has it hurt him racing, being out of the car, not racing so long in a truck? And he said, my answer is pretty simple. My first truck start was my first truck win. There's potential to possibly see me more, but that's not necessarily what's in the recipe of this all-star car. Ryan said it's good to see people, and he's happy to be back in the NASCAR garage. Ryan Newman rolls off 25th in the number 25, Wendy Venturini.
8: Yeah, it was definitely good to see an old buddy here today. Caden Honeycutt running this race before yesterday. He had two Cars Tour wins here at North Wilkesboro. Until yesterday, he added two more to that for a total of four Cars Tour wins here at this racetrack. Now, Ross Chastain just mentioned this. The last time he won two Cars Tour wins earlier this season, he took the two wins at Ace Speedway in Burlington, North Carolina, flew to Watkins Glen, and then swept that weekend in the ARCA and the truck win. So can he do it again today at North Wilkesboro? Sweep the Cars Tour wins from yesterday and back it up with the Truck Series win. Now, it took a toll on his body. You guys mentioned it's very hot here at North Wilkesboro Speedway, so much that Caden Honeycutt felt very ill yesterday after his first Cars Tour race. He did get fluid last night. I spoke to him this morning, and he said the fluids really helped him, but he did not stay hydrated enough. He did not stay ahead of the game, and he knew it. He was eating a Uncrustable grape flavor, in case you're wondering, and drinking fluids when I spoke to him this morning, and he said he felt really good, and there's no reason he could back it up with a win here at North Wilkesboro today. Second in points, a lot on the line for Caden this season, but no doubt when you sweep a weekend, it makes a driver feel pretty good.
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6: Welcome back to North Wilkesboro Speedway for today's running of the NASCAR Craftsman Truck Series. You've already met our pit reporters, Wendy Venturini and Andrew Kerlin. Now let's go up to the turns with the man who will help us call the play-by-play action here. Pat Patterson is hanging out up above turns 3 and 4. And Pat, been 30 years since we've had NASCAR Cup Points racing here. Not quite as long for the NASCAR Craftsman Truck Series, but does North Wilkesboro look much different from when you raced here?
11: Well, to be honest with you, Brad, and good afternoon to everybody and happy race day. The last time I was physically at this racetrack, it was to race the Dash cars here 30 years ago. One thing that has not changed about North Wilkesboro Speedway is that it really lures you into driving into the corner a bit too hard. And that is just a factor of running downhill in the front, running uphill in the back. I always seem to be able to get around the top side of this racetrack easier than the bottom side of the racetrack. For the fans this afternoon, it's a real treat here. These trucks are going to put on a great show. Our walls are red and white, reminiscence of the old days, and of course the leaderboard still up there, still looks like it did back in the day, with the chicken sponsorship, if you will, on the side of it. Three very distinct lanes to work with. Obviously, people are going to go anywhere they need to go here around this place to find the grip that they'll get to, and it's going to take a while. Now, they can go a long way on fuel, and we've seen some green flag racing here. I don't look for a tremendous amount of it this afternoon, but at the same time, you got to be prepared for it. You could go all the way into deep into the second stage before you're going to need any kind of fuel. We'll be your eyes and ears all afternoon long with these tough trucks of NASCAR as they attack the old North Wilkesboro Speedway.
1: Thank you, Pat. And Ross, we're about to go downstairs for our pre-race ceremonies, but Pat brings up a great point. A lot of different lanes and avenues you can use here at North Wilkesboro.
7: Absolutely. After you, down the front stretch, like he said, downhill, very wide, very easy to just pick any lane. Then when you go down the back stretch, you are uphill past the crossover gate. There's no tunnel or bridge to get in and out, so I'm out here with y'all as long as this truck race takes, because cup practice can't go until the truck race is over. But when you enter turn three, it does narrow a bit on entry, but you can work your way up towards the one-third, the middle part of the corner at that bright red Tyson chicken sign, so synonymous with so much of the Holly Farms, the old history here from what was grown and produced out of this area and the support they had for this racetrack. So as you see this race, if we go green flag for a while, you will see the trucks searching, especially those in the back half of the field, trying to stay on the lead lap.
6: All right, and what Ross is referring to, there is a scoreboard that is manually changed here, old school. They have a nice video board as well. Let's go trackside to get opening ceremonies underway right here at historic North Wilkesboro Speedway.
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13: Heavenly Father, thank you for this beautiful day and for allowing us to gather at this historic speedway. We ask for your protection over every driver, crew member, official, volunteer, and these incredible fans, Lord. As someone crosses today's finish line in victory, remind us that the life has an eternal finish. Thank you for the cross. Thank you for the blood of Jesus and the ultimate sacrifice that makes salvation possible. May one more soul know you today, because above every trophy and every victory, Jesus is Lord. In his mighty name we pray, amen and amen.
12: Here to perform our national anthem, please welcome two-time Grammy Award winner, Jason Crabb.
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4: It is a great crowd here today at North Wilkesboro Speedway to see the tough trucks of NASCAR. Alongside Ross Chastain and Nick Yeoman, my name is Brad Gilley, and right now, Nick, it is the calm before the storm.
11: Yeah, quite literally, because we are just moments away from firing engines and watching these 39 trucks, or 38 here, roar around this racetrack and contest this fantastic race here for the NASCAR Craftsman Truck Series, with the points situation being as tight as it is. So many drivers looking to pick up some valuable points. Some very tight confines, Ross. This should be a really good race today here at a historic track like North Wilkesboro.
12: What do you think is the tighter confine? The racing on the track, or the semis trying to get off the speedway? That super sleeper, that tractor, is the biggest cab on the back of a semi I've ever seen. I think you'd have to have like a 30-foot trailer. I don't know how you would ever haul anything, but man, that's almost bigger than the first apartment I stayed in at Bobby Daughter's back when I drove his truck in 2012. So, yeah, as the track begins to clear, a lot of the pre-race stuff is winding down here. The drivers are getting in the trucks. Yes, a tight confine of a racetrack and a tight handling racetrack will not be fast today either.
4: Yeah, and that is going to be the thing. Pat Patterson alluded to it when we start looking at the stages that we have here today. Stage number one ends at lap 70. Stage number two ends at lap 140. And like Pat said, they could go deep into stage number two before they have to take fuel, Sunoco fuel and Goodyear tires. But, Nick, I think we'll have to wait and see how it plays out.
11: Yeah, certainly from a tire strategy standpoint, because a year ago, Chandler Smith took tires late on a restart with he restarted sixth, drove his way up to the race win. We've seen in the Cup Series as well. The tire strategy is very much going to be in play this weekend.
4: Yeah, it is. Looking forward to seeing how everything happens here today. Over 250 laps in the FaithFest 250 with the NASCAR Craftsman Truck Series. The fourth time since we returned to racing here at North Wilkesboro Speedway that the Truck Series has been able to run here. And now we will go trackside to get the command of fire engines here in North Wilkesboro.
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14: 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Let's see your towel! 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
5: Now, here's the starting lineup.
4: Two trucks failed to qualify for today's race. They were Landon Huffman and Timmy Hill. Starting 36, Frankie Muniz, the Panini Kavroom Ford. Clayton Green starts 35th in the Workbench Ford. 34th will be Corey LaJoy, the Mopar Ram. Nathan Nicholson starts 33rd in the Freedom Warranty Whelan Engineering Chevrolet. 32nd will be Donovan Strauss, the Nightclub Chevrolet. 31st, Casey Klein in the Thaymart Farm Chevrolet.
11: Starting 30th, it's Tyler Reif in the Auto Venture Precision Vehicle Logistics Chevrolet, alongside Luke Baldwin in 29th in the Mohawk Northeast Incorporated Ford. Minnie Tyrell starts 28th today in his Ram, alongside Ty Majeski in the Great Lakes Flooring Menards Ford. Chris Wright starts 26th in the FNB Corporation Chevrolet, alongside the Ram of Ryan Newman in 25th. It's Tyler Ankrum starting 24th in the Leuna Chevrolet, alongside the Cummins Ram of Brendan Queen in 23rd. 22nd is Ben Rhodes in the Farm Paint Ford, and starting 21st, it's Daniel Hemrick in the Arnott Suspension Products Chevrolet.
4: Rolling off 20th, Andre Perez in the Black Go-Kart Mania Academy Chevrolet. 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Justin Haley starts 13th in the Ram Ram. 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
11: And now for the top 10. 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Corey Heim starts 4th in the Frontline Enterprises Toyota, and to his inside, it's Christopher Bell in the Pristine Auction Toyota. And on the front row, on the outside, it's Carson Hocevar in the Delaware Life Chevrolet, and on the pole, it's the NASCAR Craftsman Truck Series points leader, Lane Riggs in the Infinity Communications Group Ford.
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4: Welcome back to North Wilkesboro Speedway. Trucks are out on the track right now behind the pace truck as we get set to take the green flag. Before we do that, let's find out who our pit reporters think will wind up in victory lane. Wendy Venturini usually has the winning pick, so Andrew Kerlin will at least give you a fighting chance and let you go first today.
22: Thank you, Brad. And that streak for Wendy, unfortunately, will end today. Give me the guy who won the last short track race of the truck series season, Christopher Bell in the 62 truck.
4: Wendy, it sounds like he's throwing the gauntlet down on you.
23: Well, my picks don't have to make sense because the guy that I'm picking today hasn't run a truck series race in 3 years. But oh yes, he's going to get to victory lane, and that is because it's Chase Elliott in the number 7 Spire truck. Now, it took him a little bit to get acclimated in practice, but once he did, his crew chief Brian Patty just told me he feels very good about Chase Elliott and his chances in the Spire truck today. Chase Elliott is going to get the victory here at North Wilkesboro Speedway.
4: All right, Wendy Venturini going with Chase Elliott, then Andrew Kerlin going with Christopher Bell. Field making their way down pit lane to check those pit road speeds. Pat, what a fantastic-looking field of cars, and certainly a great-looking historic racetrack here at North Wilkesboro.
24: Oh, absolutely, Nick, and the good Lord has blessed us with a little Blue Ridge breeze here this afternoon for these fans, so it's staying pretty cool out here right now as the trucks make their way in front of me on the pit road. The story of the day, and Ross will tell you many times, is patience. You've got to have some patience, especially when we get in the middle of this racetrack. It's hard to do on a short track like this when everybody wants to get there first. But we're going to have a lot of fun this afternoon. We'll pick them up and tell you about them as they get halfway down the backstretch and all the way back around turns 3 and 4. Tough trucks and NASCAR is going to require some tough drivers today.
4: Ross, what do you know about patience?
12: I'm patiently sitting in the booth watching this race. No, you're going to have to. These trucks do not like contact. Even though we're at a relatively small racetrack, it will still matter if you kink a fender in.
4: I know we're talking about the trucks today, but tomorrow you guys have new front and rear bumpers on the Cup cars that are not quite as durable as what you've had before. What's that going to be like?
12: They took the bumpers off. There's no foam. It's just the nose, what you see, the Kevlar mix of our nose and tail for the Cup cars, and then a gap. There's nothing there until you get to the aluminum bumper. So if you hit hard enough to push that all the way in, I'm afraid it could be a day ender for somebody.
11: It's going to be fascinating to see, certainly when we drop the green flag tomorrow for the Window World 450. Today, though, it is the Faith Fest 250 here at North Wilkesboro Speedway. Field of trucks making their way down the front straightaway, Brad, as we are getting closer and closer to dropping the green flag here, which is 4 races to go before the chase here in the NASCAR Craftsman Truck Series.
4: One interesting thing from pit road, Andrew Kerlin told us that our defending race winner, Chandler Smith, the window tear-offs were starting to bubble up in the heat. I just watched Lane Riggs go by, and it looked like that entire thing was covered in bubbles. How hard is that vision impairment going to be for these teams?
12: The drivers will look through it. It's the most annoying when you're outside of the truck looking at it. You sit in the truck, you know, before we fired the engines, and it's like, oh, that's not good. But then you'll look right through that, and it will happen with the humidity here in the Carolinas, this hot day we have. Another thing that will affect is water temperature. These trucks do not have a lot of opening, and there is tape on all of the grills, so if any crew chiefs have too many of the holes closed in the front opening, it could spell disaster today.
11: Most recent check of the temperature is up around 92 degrees. That heat index is in the triple digits. It is hot, and a lot of race fans have braved the elements, seeing a lot of skin down there in the grandstands. Brad, the sleeves are rolled up. Folks are having a good time, and they're all jumping to their feet as the flagman has just displayed the furled caution flag. We've got one to go before lighting the lamp here at North Wilkesboro.
4: This is going to be an exciting one for sure. It really is a great crowd here at North Wilkesboro Speedway. What a great weekend of racing. And sitting on the pole, Lane Riggs, he is going to choose outside of Carson Hocevar and Pat Patterson. How are they looking at us? We get midway down the backstretch.
24: Oh, they look so good here as they're getting ready to come to green. We're looking at the first three rows here. Chase Elliott in that sixth spot. Gio Ruggiero there in the fifth position. Corey Haim, Fourth on the field now with Christopher Bell right beside him. The front row is Carson Hocevar and Lane Riggs. Their belts are tight, and we are ready to race at North Wilkesboro.
11: North Wilkesboro Speedway about to roar to life. Here is the NASCAR Craftsman Truck Series. The field comes out of turn number four. Hocevar to the outside. Lane Riggs to the inside, and we are racing for 250 laps. Down into turn number one, Carson Hocevar trying to use up Lane Riggs. He'll slide in front of him and take the race lead.
24: Riggs being awfully generous there to Hocevar, letting him in right there as they get into turn number three. Hocevar is out front, lets that car slide up the racetrack, and here comes Riggs again.
4: Lane Riggs now to the inside of Carson Hocevar. They are nose-to-nose, barely an advantage to Hocevar as they race off at turn two. Now three wide for the lead with Corey Heim.
24: Three wide down the backstretch. Heim trying to take advantage of those trucks that can't stay on the bottom of the racetrack. Heim's got the edge. Bottom of the racetrack now, but it's going to be Hocevar off the corner.
11: Corey Heim, that car got choked up a little bit on the inside. They'll all fall back in line. It's Carson Hocevar, the race leader, by about a truck length over Lane Riggs as Corey Heim continues to dig on the bottom.
24: Heim trying to lock up and go after that second spot. Not going to be able to do it. He'll fall right in front of Christopher Bell. Here's the field now working their way back up. Chase Elliott on the move, too.
4: Top five, Carson Hocevar, Lane Riggs, Corey Heim, Christopher Bell, Chase Elliott. Side-by-side battle now with Caden Honeycutt on the outside for six.
24: Honeycutt trying to work his way to the outside there, lined up behind, or inside, I should say, as he works his way down to three. Meanwhile, up front, no change. Top four as they work their way off of turn four.
11: It's Hocevar, your race lead, by about a truck length over Lane Riggs. Another two back to Corey Heim. Then it's Christopher Bell in fourth. Chase Elliott in fifth. Caden Honeycutt, though, takes a peek to the inside. He wants to join the party and jump into the top five.
24: Honeycutt gets right alongside Chase Elliott momentarily there in his left quarter. Can't quite do it. Now he goes to the bottom of the racetrack. Still trying to take that spot, but the battle's up front.
4: Caden Honeycutt is rattling for fifth. That fight up front. Lane Riggs right on the tailgate of Carson Hocevar as they race off two.
24: Riggs is getting right there to the tailgate, as you just said, Brad. They work their way down the backstretch. Now Riggs shows the nose to Hocevar. This is the battle for the lead. They're going to be side by side off the corner in four.
11: Lane Riggs with a strong charge to the inside. They are door to door. That lap, though, still led by Carson Hocevar. Back into turn number one. Hocevar running the middle. Riggs running the bottom. They'll stay side by side up out of turn two.
24: They continue to work really hard for that lead now into turn number three. Hocevar with a little bit of an advantage as he comes off to the corner.
4: Carson Hocevar able to roll the middle grooves. Lane Riggs is fighting hard on the inside. Now gives a little bump as they head into one. Riggs is going to swing to the outside.
24: Meanwhile, Corey Heim just watches all of this from about three truck lengths back. The battle goes nose to tail into turn three one more time. Riggs trying to work on Hocevar.
11: A lot of patience being shown by Lane Riggs. He looks to the outside in one and two. Now looks to the inside of three and four. Falls back in line, stalking Carson Hocevar as they rip up off of turn number two.
24: Good race for fifth out there right now coming off the second corner. Caden Honeycutt going to work on Chase Elliott. They stay side by side with each other, race into the corner. Honeycutt's got position. Chase Elliott holds him down on the racetrack.
4: Right behind them, you've got our defending winner, Chandler Smith. He is trying to clear Gio Ruggiero, not able to do that as they're racing hard through turn two.
24: Riggs continues to hammer on Hocevar here off the corner and down the backstretch. Once again, Honeycutt now gets that spot away from Chase Elliott. Still side-by-side for the lead.
11: Yeah, Carson Hocevar is rim-riding turns three and four. Lane Riggs slides right back into the tire tracks. They'll use two separate lanes again, Pat, in one and two.
24: Carson Hocevar doing a nice job of dominating the corner down in turns one and two. It's working for him right now as he's getting a little bit more space on Riggs. Meanwhile, the battle for third heats up.
4: Battle for third right now as they come off of turn number four. We've got Christopher Bell right on the back bumper of Corey Heim.
24: Watching that battle into turn number one now and turn two. Can't quite make the move as they work their way off of the corner. Once again, to the outside there is Corey Heim. Inside is Bell. Bell now challenging for position.
11: They are door-to-door through turns three and four. Christopher Bell, though, too much horsepower. Up off of the corner, he'll put his Toyota into that third spot, moving him around Corey Heim, the defending series champion.
24: Meanwhile, those two are driving away from Caden Honeycutt right now, as he's kind of in the middle of that group. Working back behind him, Chandler Smith on Chase Elliott. Here's the leader off four again.
4: 13 laps complete this time by and Ross. Carson Hocevar has pretty much been running the same line around the racetrack. We got caution on the track. Back straightaway, and it looks like that is the number four truck who's got an issue, and that would be Donovan Strauss making his truck series debut. Caution number one here at North Wilkesboro Speedway. That truck spins around, and he is back under power. So caution for the first time here at the Faith Fest 250.
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4: 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Back at North Wilkesboro Speedway for the Faith Fest 250 here, the NASCAR Craftsman Truck Series. Carson Hocevar has led all 17 laps as winner caution for the first time. Biggest movers so far, Christian Eckes is plus 6. He's up to the 12th position. Taylor Reif has also been on the move. He's picked up 6 spots. He is up to 24th. Let's go down to our pit reporter, Andrew Kurland.
22: Yeah, just a quick update on a few of the guys that I have in my section. Carson Hocevar. Balance is really good. He likes his car out front, his truck out front. Christopher Bell says he's a little bit free, but I like that. He had a few moments, but overall pretty good from my guys on pit road, Wendy Venturini.
23: Well, for Lane Riggs, he needs to roll the center better. That's the only feedback for him. Caden Honeycutt says they are a lot better than yesterday's practice. Scott Cipadelli said you look really good out there. And then Chase Elliott, who was too free in practice yesterday. Crew Chief Brian Patty just told me right before the start of this race, Chase Elliott came over the radio and said his truck is still too loose, so they will make those adjustments when they hit pit road.
4: Thank you very much, Wendy Venturini and Andrew Kurland. The lights are out on the pace truck as the field is choosing right now. Let's give you a quick top 10 snapshot. Carson Hocevar has led every lap so far. Lane Riggs runs second. Christopher Bell third. Corey Heim fourth. Fifth is Caden Honeycutt. Sixth, Chandler Smith. Chase Elliott runs seventh. Gio Ruggiero is eighth. Ninth is Grant Enfinger. Stuart Friesen rounds out the top 10.
11: So we will restart with 51 laps to go in stage number one. Again, it's a 250 lap race here as we were under caution for the first time for that spin for Donovan Strauss. He will tag the rear of the field, Pat Patterson, as they are behind the pace truck, who's going to pull off the racetrack so we can go racing once again here at NWS.
24: Yeah, really good start to this race here this afternoon, guys, as the field gets into turn number 3 up there on that front row. The battle will resume with Hosovar and Riggs. Here we go.
4: We head through the Echo Park Automotive Restart Zone for the first time today. 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There's a happy truck out front. Carson Hosovar, a huge jump. He will once again retake the lead as they race off two.
24: That truck of his really slides up off the corner off of turn two, and that's going to get Riggs right to his bumper now. Man, it's on the move down to the bottom of the racetrack is Riggs trying to take that lead away.
11: Riggs sees the door open to the inside. He will fill that gap and go side by side with Carson Hosovar down the front straightaway. They'll stay locked together as Christopher Bell has to check up for Riggs on the bottom.
24: Yeah, he did, Nick. As a matter of fact, now he's going to try it again, maybe go to the outside as they work their way into the corner. The battle is on up front. Hosovar holding off Riggs.
4: Carson Hosovar just keeps running the middle of the racetrack. Riggs has tried about every line he can, but he better watch out behind him because he's got Bell hot on his tailgate.
24: Might be time for a little bit of that bumper music there. Bell wasn't quite close enough that time off of turn two. They race single file now into the corner in three as, once again, Hosovar with about a two-truck advantage.
11: Sounds like Nathan Nicholson's going to have to serve a penalty for changing lanes at the restart. Up front, though, it is still Carson Hosovar by about a car length over Lane Riggs. Christopher Bell there running the bottom out of two.
24: Behind him, watching the number five truck of Heim working his way into the corner. Chandler Smith about to come in and challenge there with Caden Honeycutt.
4: Chandler Smith on the inside of Corey Heim. Smith won this race here last year. He's now trying to move his way up through the field as the leaders race off two.
24: Once again, Hosovar trying to make that diamond work down there in the corner. Works for him there down in one and two. And in three and four, he's at the very bottom of the racetrack. Side-by-side battle, though, for that fourth spot.
11: As these two stay side-by-side, it allows the front three to check out a little bit. Hosovar, Riggs, and Christopher Bell. It is still Chandler Smith trying to hold a tight line, Pat, to take that fourth spot away from Heim.
24: Well, give credit to Heim. He's holding him right down there on the bottom of the racetrack. Once again, Smith now will dive into turn three, about a half a truck behind. Heim gets him running off the top side. They stay door to door.
4: Chandler Smith, a little bump from Caden Honeycutt, who's right behind him. That doesn't help. Heading into turn number one, Heim tries to clear Smith. Smith gets a little bit loose, but he fights back on the backstretch.
24: Chase Elliott's right in the middle of that battle as well as they work their way into the corner. The battle is for fourth that we're talking about. Smith, Walton, and Heim got it.
11: They are all running the bottom of that racetrack. Fourth on back, it is Heim, Smith, Honeycutt, Elliott, and Ruggiero nose to tail all over each other, Pat, off of turn two.
24: Continue to watch the battle for fourth. Smith still working on Heim. They stay door to door with each other as they get into the corner. Nobody's advancing here midway through the corner.
4: Chandler Smith outbreaks Corey Heim getting into the corner. Heim able to get to the gas faster coming off the corner, however, as they go downhill into turn number one.
24: Chandler Smith's truck looks really tail happy into the corner, but he manages to stay right there beside Heim. About five truck lengths back is where you find Caden Honeycutt and Chase Elliott.
11: Mention that penalty for Nathan Nicholson. He has served it, fallen one lap down. It is still Hosovar, Riggs, and Christopher Bell, the top three. But boy, Pat, like magnets, Chandler Smith, Corey Heim, they just can't get away from each other out of two.
24: Good short track racing. That's what you like to see. Side-by-side battles for a pass. Smith now goes to work once again on Heim. Bottom of the racetrack. Heim right in the middle. He's got a little bit of an advantage.
4: Completing lap number 29 here. We have 41 to go in stage number one. And Ross, in the opening laps of this race, Carson Hosovar just kept running the same line. And Lane Riggs has been trying to do everything he can to get around him. What does he need?
36: Yeah, well, he needed a better start of the race as we look at the lap leaders. Carson Hosovar comes across the click 30 laps, led for 30 laps in the race. Lane didn't even lead across the start-finish line starting the first lap of the race. So when Carson took control, he's been able to manage it. One lap truck ahead of him now with Nathan that had that penalty. But they'll be able to work by him. And the top three have separated themselves from fourth, where Corey Heim surprisingly needs adjustments on his gray Toyota to get into contention with the top three.
11: Yeah, Ross, as strong as the pace has been for the front three, what do you think of those battles from fourth on back as, again, Chandler Smith and Corey Heim still side by side? And behind them, Chase Elliott and Caden Honeycutt, they've been throwing haymakers.
36: Yeah, we saw Caden work by Chase Elliott in that first run of the race, but now Chase with the refire is on his back bumper, and Caden Honeycutt does not look like his truck has fired off, just like Corey Heim, his teammate, fired off as well as leaders work by that lap truck.
4: You can get to the door. Passing them is a different story. And now Carson Hocevar clears the lap truck of Nathan Nicholson. And Lane Riggs does as well. This has now allowed Riggs to drive to his inside door as they fight heading into turn one.
24: Yeah, Hocevar on that last lap had a tough time getting around that Nicholson truck. That gave Riggs a little bit of help here as he works his way down the backstretch into corner number three. Riggs working at the very bottom of the racetrack. It's a long way back there to go back and find Christopher Bell.
11: Carson Hocevar's truck just looks really good with the drive off, especially in turn number two as he runs that high line. Lane Riggs runs the middle of the racetrack. They exit two, and Pat, it's still a car length difference.
24: Yeah, it's just a good race between those two, staying within a couple of truck lengths. Meanwhile, that battle a bit further back, Chandler Smith working on Corey Hines. They continue two to stay locked together.
4: Halfway through stage number one, 35 laps are complete, 35 laps to go. Let's pick up this battle again for the fourth spot. Chandler Smith continues to run the inside on Corey Hines.
24: Yeah, Smith on the inside, Hines to the outside, goes right out next to the wall. Chandler Smith continues to have that door open at the bottom, just can't take advantage.
11: It's the front row motorsports Ford of Chandler Smith nosing ahead of that Tricon Toyota of Corey Heim back into turn number one. Still side by side with Heim going all the way up against the outside wall.
24: Smith got a great exit of four here a moment ago, and that gave him enough momentum to make it pay off down in one and two. So Chandler Smith moves up a spot. We go back and watch the battle there with Chase Elliott and Caden Honeycutt.
4: Now we'll see if Chandler Smith can catch the lead three. It's Carson Hocevar, Lane Riggs, and Christopher Bell here at North Wilkesboro Speedway. This is the NASCAR Racing Network, home of the tough trucks of NASCAR.
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11: Back at North Wilkesboro Speedway, Carson Hocevar has led all 41 laps, but don't get confused. He has not dominated this race. His lead over Lane Riggs really has never been more than a truck length or two. And it's going to get really interesting here, Ross Chastain, because both of them are starting to catch the tail end of the field.
24: This is where it will get interesting. And Carson, with the experience of running up into the O'Reilly and the Cup Series, and you've seen him committed to the top of the racetrack. From the very first lap, he started on the bottom, and he took Lane Riggs to the top of turn one when he took the lead. And as he works by the lap trucks, he fights for the top as well. I think that Lane's truck is honestly better right now, and it has been. He's just not able to complete the pass a couple of times he's gotten up next to him. So just a little over halfway through this stage, relatively long race for a lap count perspective for the truck series. So looking forward to that playing out the rest of the day.
4: Yeah, they just got around Luke Baldwin, put him a lap down. Next up on the list is Frankie Muniz. Right now, it seems like lap traffic is being very kind. After Frankie Muniz, guess who they run upon? It's that Ram free agent truck with Ryan Newman behind the wheel.
24: Those bright yellow Ram trucks will not make it easy for them to work by, I don't believe. So Ryan knows his role here and today, and that he's able to learn today and hopefully get more starts in that Ram. But, ahead of them, Donovan Strauss, Chris Wright, and the 10 truck of Corey LaJoy. So we know Corey's not going to lay over to try to stay on the lead lap.
4: And why would you? Because right now we have 24 to go here in stage number one, and Pat Patterson, the leader, is now heading down the backstretch.
24: Watching them thread the needle, and literally that's what they're going to have to do. They're going to move up here on Ryan Newman in just a minute, as well as Minnie Correll. They work their way off the corner.
11: Want to take a peek back just a few trucks behind. Christopher Bell has had that third spot for the majority of the day, but Chandler Smith is coming. He's taking a peek to the inside, Pat, as they roar up off of turn two.
24: Yeah, Chandler Smith having a really good truck here this afternoon. He works his way into turn three. Stays about two truck lengths off of Christopher Bell now off the corner.
4: Front Row Motorsports runs second and fourth. Lane Riggs in second. Fourth is Chandler Smith, but he wants to take away third from Christopher Bell. Might need some lap traffic to do it.
24: Well, they got plenty of lap traffic to work with now. Watching Bell go to the outside and work around Luke Baldwin. He'll try to get down to the bottom of the racetrack. Can't quite hold his truck down there. And also Smith gets stuck behind Baldwin.
11: Yeah, Chandler Smith now pops to the outside. He will also try to maneuver around Luke Baldwin and do that. But just that momentary gas, Pat, that's all it did to give Christopher Bell a little breathing room.
24: Well, that's all it takes on a short track. A little momentary gap, and you're all of a sudden trying to regain that spot. That battle once again works its way off of three and four.
4: Leaders just work their way around Ryan Newman. Mini Tyrell is the next truck to go a lap down, and this might open things up for Lane Riggs, Pat.
24: Yeah, there's no question that he's got some work to do, and he can take advantage of Mini Tyrell. They're in the middle of three and four right now. Josevar gets hung up on the outside. Here comes Riggs.
11: Here's the opportunity that Lane Riggs needs. He peeks to the inside. They go side by side. Josevar is stuck behind Mini Tyrell. Now they'll go three wide underneath him.
24: Oh, that usually doesn't work, but they got away with it. Battle for the lead. Door to door. Into the corner. Josevar to the outside. But Riggs is keeping him honest.
4: They will stay door to door. Donovan Strauss, the next truck to go a lap down. Lane Riggs now leads this race. Carson Josevar crosses him over to the inside.
24: Yeah, they stay locked together. Now they're going to come up on Donovan Strauss right in front of Riggs. Riggs is going to get right to his bumper. He's going to have to be forced to go to the outside, the high side. Both cars will. Trucks will race.
11: Strauss will hold the bottom as Lane Riggs takes a look to the outside. They're side by side entering turn number one. Carson Josevar will have to stay right in the tire tracks. Gets right to the back bumper, though, Pat, out of two.
24: Well, that is, again, really good short track racing. Riggs has the advantage on the outside. He stays about one half of a truck length in the middle of three and four.
4: All of this happening with 16 laps to go now here in stage number one. Lane Riggs leading here at North Wilkesboro Speedway and almost starting to pull away from Josevar, Pat.
24: Yeah, he's got maybe three truck lengths now, but once again, Riggs is going to be challenged as he works his way up to Chris Wright now. He'll try to work to the outside there, but lap traffic is what it's all about.
11: Lane Riggs out of turn number four. He'll streak across the start-finish line. Just 15 laps to go here in stage number one. The advantage stays about two truck lengths over Carson Josevar.
24: Riggs now works his way around the 81 of Chris Wright. He'll get up to the 10 car of Pori LaJoy truck, I should say. LaJoy, bottom of the racetrack. Here comes the leader off four.
4: Let's take a look at that battle for third. Chandler Smith has now caught Christopher Bell. One truck length separates the two as now they are hung behind Mini Tyrell. Christopher Bell getting held up in this one.
24: Wow, and Bell couldn't, he got stuck behind him, and Smith couldn't take advantage of it. His truck got a little loose. Meanwhile, they're in three and four, and they stay tucked together all four.
11: Chandler Smith's truck looks really good on the bottom. The problem is that's where a lot of the lap traffic is staying. Now they'll both migrate to the bottom of the racetrack, trying to get around Mini Tyrell. Chandler Smith with a look to the inside.
24: Yeah, he had to get out of the gas. He was going to spin Bell out off the corner in two, but he does a nice job of controlling his truck. That battle continues to rage all four.
4: This time by coming to 12 laps to go here in stage number one. Now, Christopher Bell on the inside of the lap truck of Mini Tyrell. Chandler Smith's going to try and follow him through. This allows Bell now to move up to the preferred top groove.
24: Bell had a tough time getting his truck riding down the backstretch. He does now down the bottom of the racetrack. Chandler Smith still trying to take that spot away.
11: Up front, Lane Riggs with about a six truck length advantage over Carson Josevar. They've got the lap truck of Corey LaJoy kind of being a blocker right now in between them. So no challenge for Lane Riggs up front with just 11 laps to go. And Pat, the battle for third is on into turn three.
24: Chandler Smith to the bottom. Outside, Bell can't take advantage of it on four.
4: Chandler Smith now clears Christopher Bell. Move him up to the third spot. Got a long way to go, however, before they catch second place Carson Josevar.
24: Yeah, it is a long way, and he's going to have to go through a lot of lap traffic. Josevar now works his way to the outside of the 10 truck of Corey LaJoy. Behind him, in front of him, Lane Riggs has got the lead off the corner.
11: Lane Riggs' advantage right now, 9/10 of a second over Carson Josevar. Chandler Smith runs in third. Christopher Bell Bell is fourth. Let's take a peek a little bit further back to battle for fifth and watching Chase Elliott and Corey Heim duke it out. Pat, they're ripping down the back straightaway.
24: Yeah, they've been racing around each other since this started here today. Right now, Chase Elliott in that HendrickCars.com car is about three truck lengths out of the front.
11: Chase Elliott got around Corey Heim to take away that fifth spot. Caden Honeycutt's about eight trucks behind Corey Heim, but Pat, it looks like Honeycutt's on the move.
24: Yeah, Honeycutt is a truck runner, seems to be working really well right now. He's been

0: once he was able to get by him with lap traffic's help, he's driven away. And now it's just a question of how mean does Lane want to be to all these other trucks? Does he want to continue to put more lap down, which that's the mentality of a race car driver as he works by the 16 off of turn four.
1: Yeah, that is Justin Haley, who is trying to stay just on the lead lap as those Ram trucks continue to look for pace. But so far, it has been no problem for Lane Riggs. And, Brad, I was really impressed with the amount of patience that he showed to work over Carson Hocevar, pick his spot, and ultimately wrestle away that race lead.
2: That's a great point. He waited for the opportunity. He knew that opportunity. Honestly, Ross, it looked like he was going to need lap traffic the way Hocevar was controlling the lead by himself.
0: That's right. And although this has been a two-truck race for the lead, look no further than Lane Riggs' teammate Chandler Smith. By all standards, he's 150-some-odd points behind his teammate in the points. And front row has been so good this year, he's still third in points. So he's in third place right now and has actually closed the gap to his teammate over this long run. Very interesting to see what the changes are on pit road, what their crew chiefs do. They know each other's playbook. They know what each other's trucks are talking to each other right now down on pit road, and see if the front row can keep control of this race, but which truck will be the leader.
2: One to go here in stage number one, Pat. Lane Riggs coming toward you.
3: Yeah, Riggs trying to put Tyler Ankrum a lap down. Ankrum trying to hold on. Then you got the 19 of Hemmer. But this has been Lane Riggs' ride here on the first stage as he comes off the corner.
1: Oh, and there's a couple little contact right in front of the race leader as Daniel Hemrick gave a shot to Nathan Nicholson. That was right in front of Lane Riggs. They settle it out, and ultimately Lane Riggs wins stage number one over Carson Hocevar, Chandler Smith, Christopher Bell, Chase Elliott through the top five, Corey Heim sixth, Caden Honeycutt seventh, Christian Eckes eighth, Gio Ruggiero ninth, and Grant Enfinger tenth.
2: NASCAR Powerball, the chase to $1 million is on. Start your entries for the chance to win $1 million at NASCAR Championship Weekend. The official lottery game of NASCAR, Powerball, the chase to $1 million starts now.
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2: Under caution for the second time here with the NASCAR Craftsman Truck Series, the end of stage number one, won by Lane Riggs. Let's go down to pit road before it opens up. Andrew Curlin.
16: Yeah, the air temperature down here is 89 degrees, but I know it's hotter on the racetrack. Carson Hocevar at the end of that run said, "My foot is burning." He doesn't normally run any sort of heat shield or booties in the Cup Series, but they're going to give him one in the truck race. That is how hot it is. Also, an update on the 42 truck of Tyler Reif his cool.

0: shirt is also not working. Same for Donovan Strauss in that number four. So it is a hot one down here.
1: That is going to be some gymnastics trying to put that heat shield on with a over 6 foot tall Carson Hocevar. All right, pit road is open, Andrew. They're back at you.
0: They are. Christopher Bell is going to come in on my section of pit road. He said, I'm free. I am struggling to commit back to the throttle. So they're going to make an adjustment for him. Carson Hocevar also in. They're going to give him that booty, as I just mentioned. Also, he is building tight. They're going to make an air pressure adjustment, Wendy Venturini.
2: On this end of pit road, Chase Elliott will be hitting pit road, and he asked for a drink and a bag of ice. It is very hot temperatures here at North Wilkesboro Speedway. He was also a little bit too loose, so they're going to make those adjustments with four tires on his truck. Also, Lane Riggs, who was our stage one winner, four tires. They're going to go up one round on the track bar. He said the track was gumming up, especially on the patch in turn three, and needed to roll the center better.
1: Coming off of pit road, it looks like Lane Riggs is going to win that race, followed by Carson Hocevar running right behind him. Then we see Chase Elliott, Chandler Smith, Christopher Bell, your top five. From North Wilkesboro Speedway, this is the NASCAR Racing Network, home of the tough trucks of NASCAR.
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1: Back at North Wilkesboro Speedway for the Faith Fest 250 here on the NASCAR Racing Network. Let's go back to pit lane, and we'll start with Andrew Kurland.
0: One other update on one of the trucks that I have. Defending winner Chandler Smith, he said, I'm free turn one, snappy exit turn number two. So that's an update on the 38 truck, Wendy Venturini.
2: Caden Honeycutt said it's a lot better than yesterday. He feels good. Tyler Ankrum can't keep his truck cool. They're going to pull right side tape, or they pulled right side tape when he came down pit road. And Grant Effinger said he feels a little bit better in the entry, better than they were yesterday. So improvement for Grant since practice yesterday.
1: Thank you, Wendy and Andrew. Ross, we heard that Carson Hocevar has a hot foot right now. They gave him a heat shield booty. Number one, I don't know how he's going to get that thing on inside of the truck. But number two, how common is it to either run or not run the heat shields on your feet?
10: Well, children are very flexible, so Carson should be able to get his leg up. And I've seen his leg hang out the window before under red flags. So, yes, I believe he'll be able to do it. He wouldn't have asked for it if it wasn't, one, that hot, and two, he didn't think he could reach down and get it. His knees do, I mean, at times when he drove the knees truck years ago, would be against the dash, the metal dash, while he was driving. So never understood how he did it. Clean it up. Ryan Newman and Luke Baldwin stay out to take the wave around, and Jake Garcia, last pitted on lap 16, stays out to bring this field back to green.
11: Very interesting. So he is going to be the race leader. You don't have a feel for the heat shields. You don't like running those?
10: The very first truck race I ever ran, I got in. Justin Marks was stepping out of the 66 truck, and IRP was my first race, and they let me borrow. Stacy Compton let me use a pair of Justin's, and they both fell off. The Velcro was no good. Those things were flopping around. I said, never again. And I've had hot feet. I've had small blisters, but never enough that I didn't think that my Bell shoes wouldn't do the job. Now, his must be hotter, because if you're asking for them during the race, he also doesn't like to wear them, I know, and he doesn't want to wear them, but he took them because it's that hot.
1: All right, the field is lined up side by side. They have come to the choose. Let's give you a quick snapshot. Jake Garcia is actually leading this race. Lane Riggs runs second. Carson Osevar third. Fourth, Chase Elliott. Fifth, Chandler Smith. Sixth, Christian Eckes. Seventh, Corey Heim. Gio Ruggiero runs eighth. Stuart Friesen runs ninth. And Andre Perez runs tenth.
11: Sounds like we're going to do an additional lap, so we'll go ahead and continue with the rundown. It is Ty Majeski who runs an 11th. Ty Majeski plus 16 spots on the day. He has shown some pace. Grant Enfinger is 12th. Cole Butcher is 13th. Nick Leitz is 14th. 15th is Dawson Sutton. 16th is Shane Van Gisbergen. Tanner Gray runs 17th. Tyler Reif runs 18th. Daniel Hemrick is 19th. And 20th is Ben Rhodes.
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10: Look back to the fifth row. Outside of the fifth row, Andres Perez, the leading niche truck today, gets the restart here outside of row five, that black and purple 44 truck.
1: Love it. All right, Pat Patterson, we're about to go racing here in stage number two.
8: Yep, Garcia up here on the front row with Riggs, Josevar, and Chase Elliott in that second row. And Chandler Smith is up there with the 91, who's a new player in the front, and that's Christian Eckes. And we are ready to restart in North Wilkesboro.
11: We will restart with 59 to go here in stage number two. We'll see what Jake Garcia can do on the outside, getting a push from Carson Josevar as they dive into turn number one. Garcia runs the top, Riggs the bottom. And Josevar looking in the middle.
8: Oh, it is a three-way battle. Oh, Riggs got a little sideways there, trying to stay off of another truck. Bottom of the racetrack, though, Garcia leads the field off four.
1: That cost Riggs big time. Carson Josevar was able to clear him. Now they get side-by-side once again. Great for Jake Garcia. He's out front all by himself.
8: Oh, that battle for second is a good one. Chase Elliott almost makes it three wide, coming off the corner. With Josevar and Riggs now thinks better, slicks by into that fourth spot. Meanwhile, Garcia with about a three-truck lead up front.
11: Chase Elliott saw that gap open, and then as Pat pointed out, quickly thought, uh-oh, better back out of the throttle. He'll hang in that fourth position, continuing to watch Josevar and Riggs go side-by-side for second.
8: Elliott stays right behind Josevar, who's on the outside next to the wall. Eckes is right there in the top five, and so is Chandler Smith here.
1: There we go. The fight for second is on. And once again, it's like we saw in stage number one, Lane Riggs on the inside of Carson Josevar. Jake Garcia continues to lead out front.
8: And Elliott still wants to push it up there in the middle of those two guys battling for second right now. Into turn three they go. Josevar trying to work to the outside, Riggs to the inside, and Elliott with the door wide open momentarily.
11: Chase Elliott continues to see those two give each other plenty of room to the left and the right, but it's not enticing enough for Chase to poke his nose in the middle. He'll think about it again, though. Pat off a two.
8: Wow. Josevar slides up a little bit. Riggs holds his line, and then there's a big hole in the middle. Elliott can't take advantage of it. He's got it again. Right there. He's wide open this time.
1: Chase Elliott has not run in the Craftsman Truck Series for 3 years. Now he's looking to maybe take it three wide. Carson Josevar crossed over to the inside. Lane Riggs took away second. Now Chase Elliott and Chandler Smith want to join the fight.
8: I was getting ready to say, Chandler Smith may take advantage of all of this here momentarily. Bottom of the racetrack is where he's at. Right now, Riggs almost gets into the 77.
11: Wow, Josevar ran really hard into turn number three, put a slide job on Lane Riggs to take that second position away, but it's Chandler Smith on the move. He's taking a look for third.
8: Ah, that battle for third now. Chandler Smith going to work on Riggs. Bottom of the racetrack there, teammate to the outside, driver's right. That battle stays locked together off the corner.
1: Christian Eckes has joined the fray as well. He tried to drive to the inside of Chase Elliott, thought better of it, but let's go back to this battle for third. You've got Chandler Smith on the inside of Riggs.
8: And Chase Elliott watching all of this happen. They stay side by side midway down the back stretch into the corner they go. Once again, it's Smith down on the bottom trying to take the spot.
11: These are four teammates. Chandler Smith knows he's ahead of Lane Riggs. Riggs comes fighting back on the outside. Again, it's the battle for the third position. They're running very different lines, but Chandler Smith trucks look good on the bottom.
8: He gets an advantage now, about a hood link there momentarily on his teammate. Into the corner they go, side by side. Smith has got the advantage all four.
1: Three Fords and three Chevys running in the top six right now. It's a pair of blue ovals fighting for that third spot. Still, Chandler Smith on the inside of Lane Riggs.
8: Lane Riggs out next to the wall. Smith down below him. Chase Elliott about four truck lengths back now. The battle for third, though, middle of three and four locked together.
11: They will continue to slug it out off of turn number four with Lane Riggs up against the outside safer barrier. Chandler Smith hugging the apron. They'll give each other plenty of space, Pat, as they drag race off of two.
8: Behind them is Chase Elliott about four truck lengths back. And Eckes also in the middle of this, or staying close, I should say. Corey Haim a little further back.
1: A little further up front, Carson Hocevar is starting to catch Jake Garcia. Call it about two and a half car lengths as they race off two.
8: Garcia way up next to the wall in one and two. Now down the backstretch. Call it five truck lengths, six maybe into the corner here over Hocevar. But Hocevar gets a great entry.
11: Battle for third is finally settled down. It looks like the big winner is going to be Lane Riggs as he's got a one truck length advantage over Chandler Smith. But the battle for the lead is roaring off of turn two. Jake Garcia by a truck length and a half over Carson Hocevar.
8: Down the backstretch they go. Again, the battle for that third spot rages on. Chase Elliott with a mirror full of Eckes for the fifth and sixth spot on the corner.
1: Chase Elliott on the low line. Christian Eckes tries to take the higher groove. Up front, though, it looks like Chandler Smith wants to join that fight again for third on teammate Lane Riggs.
8: Somebody probably told Hocevar, you're going to need to take care of Garcia here real quick, or you're going to have a mirror full of Smith and Riggs. Here comes Hocevar on the bottom of the racetrack.
11: Right on cue, Carson takes a look to the inside of Jake Garcia. Didn't have the forward bite up off of the corner to get along side by side. He'll continue to work the middle of the racetrack, Pat, as he roars up off of two.
8: Garcia with a really good truck this afternoon. Gets a good run off of the top of these corners. Here comes Hocevar. He's better into the corner. He gets side by side. Both of them get loose in the middle of the corner.
1: Carson Hocevar has to back it off. Jake Garcia last pitted on lap number 16. Carson Hocevar got fresh tires on lap 75. Right now, Garcia still able to hold him off.
8: And that battle for third is still a good one. It is between those two teammates there. They've worked those blue ovals into the corner. Meanwhile, up front, door to door.
11: Battle for the lead, battle for third. Jake Garcia holds off Carson Hocevar at the line. Meanwhile, the front row teammates continue to dice it up with Lane Riggs on the top side of Chandler Smith.
8: Riggs cannot get away from Smith. Smith can't get away from Riggs. Here comes Hocevar. This time he may have enough momentum. Runs Garcia up the racetrack. They get together just a little.
1: Pulls a big slide job on Jake Garcia. Carson Hocevar leads once again here at North Wilkesboro Speedway with 42 laps to go in stage number two.
12: NASCAR Powerball. The chase to 1 million is on.
13: Finalists, are you ready?
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12: 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Powerball, the chase to 1 million starts now.
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1: After taking the lead, Carson Hocevar has driven away for now. Chandler Smith just took away the third spot from teammate Lane Riggs. Now he's taking away the second spot from Jake Garcia. We have 39 laps to go here in stage number two from North Wilkesboro Speedway. This is the NASCAR Racing Network, home of the tough trucks of NASCAR.
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20: 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Brad Keselowski around the outside. He's got the lead by half a car length. Here comes Kyle Larson.
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21: 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Now back to the top. He'll clear Chase Elliott.
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11: Back at North Wilkesboro Speedway, here's the NASCAR Craftsman Truck Series on the NASCAR Racing Network. It's the Faith Fest 250. Carson Hocevar is your race leader, but only by 0.3 seconds. Ross, I'm kind of interested in stage one. We saw Hocevar jump out to the lead, but it looked like a front row Ford in the long run of Lane Riggs tracked him down and took the lead. Could Chandler Smith be following a similar script here?
10: He's forging his own path as he's passed his teammate, passed Jake Garcia, and has closed the gap to Carson Hocevar. As they work through lap traffic, we see Carson is committed to the top. If he goes to the bottom, he's going to get back to the top in the same corner via the slide job. It's how he got by Jake Garcia. It's how he's worked by several lap trucks. So we've seen Carson continue to fight for the top. These front row trucks, they're more maneuverable. They are able to wrap the bottom better, I believe, than Carson can right now.
1: Chandler Smith just cleared Frankie Muniz. Now, only thing separating him from the race leader is about 8 truck lengths. Pat, the race leader has lap traffic in both lanes of the racetrack.
8: Yeah, he's got a lot to work with here as he gets over here right around Clayton Green. He's going to be the next truck up. Hocevar goes to the outside off the corner.
11: Clayton Green was going side by side with Nathan Nicholson. They'll sort it out, and for Carson Hocevar's sake, maybe provide a lane, although Hocevar may look inside and outside Pat out of 2.
8: Hocevar really having a battle with this lap traffic now. Down the back stretch, into turn number 3, bottom of the racetrack. Chandler Smith's got the same work ahead of him.
1: Hocevar got around Nathan Nicholson almost without problem, but he has been able to gap Chandler Smith just a little bit more. Smith still needs to get around Nicholson.
8: Yeah, Nicholson right in front of Smith off of turn number 2. Down the back stretch now. He'll close in on him in 3. Hocevar with a good 5 or 6 trucks up in front now off 4.
11: Leaders continue to work through lap traffic. One take a peek at the battle for 3rd. Jake Garcia has been doing a great job on the older tires, and right behind them he sees Lane Riggs and Chase Elliott go side by side. Pat, throw the proverbial blanket over those 3.
8: Chase Elliott has really been good in that number 7 truck this afternoon, working to the outside now of Riggs in the middle of 3 and 4, trying to work his way around Garcia.
1: Chase Elliott is on the move in that Chevrolet. If he gets around Riggs, if he gets around Garcia, he's going to have a good run to Chandler Smith, who's now running in 2nd.
8: Meanwhile, looking a little further up at the front, Chandler Smith is closing that gap on Hocevar. Hocevar trying to work his way around LaJoy.
11: Yeah, it certainly seems like when the leaders find a little bit of clean air, that Chandler Smith's truck is a little bit faster, but Carson Hocevar has been very aggressive, Pat, carving his way through lap traffic.
8: Hocevar gets a little bit tight off the corner there, can't make quick work of Corey LaJoy. He's got to get it done down here in 3 and 4. Once again, Chandler Smith is stalking him.
1: Chase Elliott did clear Lane Riggs. Up next is Jake Garcia, but let's go to this battle up front. Hocevar, he got around Corey LaJoy. Now Chandler Smith is on the inside of LaJoy. He'll clear him on the backstretch.
8: Chandler Smith gets back to the gas so well off of turn number 2 now into turn number 3. He's got Devin Strauss right in front of him, and that holds him up.
11: Strauss stays to the inside, but you're right, Pat. It was just the checkup of the throttle for Chandler Smith, where he lost about a truck length, but Chandler will grab that throttle. He's about 2 truck lengths behind out of 2.
8: That's the way they race down the back stretch here. North Wilkesboro into the corner. Once again, Hocevar in that blue truck with white numbers off the corner.
1: Just behind them, Chase Elliott makes it 3 wide. He goes underneath Nathan Nicholson. He passes Nicholson, a lap truck. He passes Jake Garcia. Also, Lane Riggs able to get around Jake Garcia. A lot of movement in the top 5.
8: Back up front, into the corner goes the leader into turn number 3. Calling about 6 truck lengths back to Smith now.
11: So some good racing here at North Wilkesboro with just 22 laps to go in stage number 2. Your race leader is Carson Hocevar by about 3 truck lengths over Chandler Smith. And then we've
8: trouble. The number 2 truck of Luke Baldwin goes sideways here in turn number 4. He hangs on to it. Nobody gets into him, and the yellow light flashes.
1: That'll bring out the caution for the 3rd time here, just shy of the halfway point at North Wilkesboro Speedway. This is the NASCAR Racing Network, home of the tough trucks of NASCAR.
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1: Back at North Wilkesboro Speedway, under caution for the third time after a spin from Luke Baldwin, Ryan Newman will get back on the lead lap, and for the first time today, we'll also be able to get a fresh set of Goodyear tires and a full tank of Sunoco fuel. I bet he's wanting that in a big way, Ross.
10: Going to get to make a pit stop. Probably been a while for Ryan. So, yeah, get to come down and hit five lugs. It's something that is a lost art in the Cup Series now as far as hitting all of those lug nuts, hitting five of them, hopefully. And with these pit crews, that's the limiting factor. So, yeah, for Ryan, back at home here in the Truck Series with five lugs on his race truck. And, yeah, has went a long time, 121 laps without pitting. I'm sure he wants a water bottle. And, hey, we're giving out heel booties. Maybe he'll take one of those, too.
1: I think Newman might have a tougher job putting on a heel booty than Carson Hocevar did. Pit Road is open now, and it looks like we are going to have a whole host of takers as we are now just four laps from the halfway point here at North Wilkesboro Speedway, and Carson Hocevar leads them down. We'll start things off with Andrew Kerlin.
0: John Leonard, crew chief for Chandler Smith, said that was really, really good. He likes his truck. Jake Garcia also in. He was loose early. They debated going for stage points or not, but they decided to pit here. Carson Hocevar is also in. They're going to give him a towel because the booties and the heat shield is not working, Wendy Venturini.
2: Chase Elliott is down on pit road in that number 7 Spire truck. Crew chief Brian Patty asked if the air pressure change in the tires helped him, and Chase Elliott said yes, it was a plus. So they're going to go ahead and change four tires again. Lane Riggs had dropped back a few spots after winning stage one. He was tight firing off. They took away the drive, so they went the opposite way on the adjustments for Lane Riggs. Four tires, Sunoco fuel.
1: Carson Hocevar won the race off of pit road in a big, big way. He is followed by Chandler Smith. And then we have Stuart Friesen now coming off of pit road third. Then it's Lane Riggs. Then we have Christian Eckes, Chase Elliott, Gio Ruggiero, Jake Garcia, and Corey Heim.
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11: Carson Hocevar may have won the battle off of pit lane, but he's going to restart sixth. We'll tell you about the five trucks who are rolling the dice here at the end of stage number two from North Wilkesboro Speedway. This is the NASCAR Racing Network, home of the tough trucks of NASCAR.
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1: Back here at North Wilkesboro Speedway, and we have hit the halfway point of the Faith Fest 250. 125 down, 125 to go. Several cars came down pit road, Nick, and we're hearing that, well, they're in fuel save mode, but with 125 laps, they might actually be able to make it to the checkered flag. Should we need to do that? And we still have a green and white checkered flag for the end of stage two coming up in 15 laps.
11: Very, very interesting. So not only is there going to be a lot of math being done there by those that pitted, but there is some points on the line for five drivers in particular that stayed out during this most recent caution. It's going to be Ty Majeski, who's going to restart as the race leader. He stayed out along with Andres Perez, Grant Enfinger, Ben Rhodes, and Daniel Hemric. So those five trucks, Ross, they're all thinking about points right here, an opportunity, because there are plenty on the line here at the end of stage number two.
10: That's right. Yeah, you look no further than your second place restarter, Andres Perez, just outside of our championship group that he needs to make up points. And also this gets him ahead of the rest of the field if there is a crash. And with old tires and new tires, he's on the front side of the five. He gets to choose and will have his option of the front row. And so as we take the one to go now, Ty Majeski, our leader, actually chooses bottom, gives Andres the top.
1: All right, so there we go. So beyond that top five, the rest of the top ten, Carson Hocevar, the first truck on fresher tires, 43-lap fresher tires, mind you. Chandler Smith runs in seventh. Eighth is Stuart Friesen. Ninth is Lane Riggs. Christian Eckes is 10th.
11: 11th right now is Chase Elliott. 12th is Gio Ruggiero. 13th is Jake Garcia. 14th is Corey Heim. 15th is Cole Butcher. 16th is Dalton Sutton. 17th, Shane Van Gisbergen. Tyler Reif is 18th. 19th is Caden Honeycutt. 20th is Christopher Bell. And the front of the field is in front of Pat Patterson.
8: Well, and this is going to be interesting here. Perez to the outside. Majeski, that bright number 88 on the inside there. Watching that 99 truck also getting ready to go here as we're about to restart him at North Wilkesboro.
1: Here we go through the Echo Park Automotive restart zone. Echo Park Automotive, every car happy owner. Ty Majeski gets a jump, but Andres Perez is not going to let him go. Perez on the outside.
8: Hocevar with a really aggressive move now, trying to pick up that third and fourth spot, has to back out of it. Meanwhile, up front, Majeski has got control by just a half a truck length.
11: Hocevar paid for that aggressive move as Chandler Smith got around him. Stuart Friesen's to his outside. Christian Eckes is to his inside. Everybody, though, chasing after Ty Majeski.
8: Majeski with the lead now off the corner. Down the backstretch he goes. Calling about three truck lengths now into the corner. Back behind him, Perez trying to hold on to that second spot.
1: 10 to go in stage number two. Ty Majeski leads Andres Perez. Then we've got the number 99 truck of Ben Rhodes. First truck on fresher tires will now challenge for third. That's Chandler Smith on the inside.
8: Ben Rhodes to the outside, out next to the wall. Chandler Smith trying to get it wound up, and he'll go right in the tire tracks of the top three here across the corner. Once again, Majeski in control.
11: The battle is for second as Andres Perez is trying to hold off Ben Rhodes. Rhodes trying to hold off Chandler Smith. Smith goes to the bottom of the racetrack. The door is left open for a Ben Rhodes off of two.
8: Chandler Smith now is going to try to take that third spot into the corner. Rhodes goes down, shuts the door in that third spot, goes right up to Perez, almost moves him off the corner.
1: Ben Rhodes trying to fight for second, but he's also trying to hang on to third. Chandler Smith, defending winner on fresher tires, once again drives to the inside.
8: Ben Rhodes holds that line off the corner. He's going to go right to the bumper. Perez. Perez is going to have to shift up the racetrack. Rhodes is going to go down, give him a bump in the corner, move him out of the way for the second spot.
11: That's the bump and run, but it doesn't look like Ben Rhodes is quite able to complete the pass, although he's going to have a little help with Chandler Smith right to tire tracks. Andres Perez trying to hang tough on the outside. They're three wide.
8: Chandler Smith is going to get a twofer right there. Those two going at it hard. Open the door for him to move up to second. He's going to get it middle of the the corner now. Move Chandler Smith up to the second spot.
1: Chandler Smith just claimed two spots in one lap. He has fresher tires, and he has six to go here in stage number two.
8: Kyle Majeski now working down the backstretch. He's got a big lead here, trying to close out this stage. Meanwhile, that battle for third, Perez and Rhodes locked together off the corner.
11: And right behind them, there's a pair of trucks going side by side as Christian Eckes gets to the inside and slides right up in front of Daniel Hemric. So move Eckes into the top five. He'll set his sights on Andres Perez.
8: Yeah, Eckes trying to work on Perez now off the corner down the backstretch. This is the battle for the fourth spot here as we close out this stage down the bottom of the racetrack. Here goes Eckes. He's going to be able to take that spot away. Hemric trying to go with him.
1: McAnally-Hilgeman struggled early in this race. Christian Eckes has been strong, but Daniel Hemric at one point had a wave around. Daniel Hemric now, after Eckes gets around Andres Perez, Hemric tries to do the same.
8: Stuart Friesen watching that a little further back now into the corner, though. They all go nose to tail, bottom of the racetrack. Grant Enfinger being challenged by Corey Hines.
11: Should point out, as Corey Hines looks to the inside of Enfinger, Drucks like Hosevar and Riggs and Elliott that were so fast early on. Pat, they've made up no ground with those fresh tires. In fact, Hosevar's got a problem. He's up against the outside wall, very slow out of turn two.
8: Hosevar hanging on to his truck here. He's either got a flat tire or he's broke something. He's trying to get to the pit road. He's stuck and he's holding up the field. He's trying to work his way to the bottom of the racetrack. But guys, he's got nowhere to go.
1: Flat front tire. He already missed the entrance of pit road. We have two laps to go here in stage number two. In fact, time adjusted. Majeski coming off of turn number four. You can see that flat left front from Carson Hosevar. That car is leaning down as the leaders fly by. Ty Majeski, half a lap to go in stage two.
8: Ty Majeski hammers down. Hosevar tries to not get run over by the field. Majeski works his way into turn number three. Chandler Smith is a long way back, not going to get the win in the stage.
11: Out of turn number four, Ty Majeski is going to pick up 10 valuable NASCAR points. He will win stage number two over Chandler Smith, who finished the second, Ben Rhodes third, Christian Eckes fourth, Daniel Hemric and Stuart Friesen were side by side at the line. Friesen gets fifth, Hemric sixth, Perez seventh, Gio Ruggiero eighth, Corey Heim ninth, and Chase Elliott comes home in tenth. Let's go downstairs, Andrew Curlin.
0: Yeah, a few laps before that incident, Carson Hosevar was saying, I'm really loose, we might as well come down and work on it. Ben had that flat tire. He's on pit road right now, overshot his pit stall, if you just heard in the background, just trying to back up his machine. It is indeed a left front tire that is almost completely shredded for Carson Hosevar. I can't believe he stayed out that long at the end of the stage.
1: And he goes two laps down as a result of that. He just gets that fresh left tire for him. So Carson Hosevar will rejoin the field here at the end of stage number two from North Wilkesboro Speedway. This is the NASCAR Racing Network, home of the tough trucks of NASCAR.
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10: Yeah, I I have to look no further than the guy that I feel just took control of this race. He pitted with the other trucks, and he's driven up, and now will have control of the race for the restart as long as the other ones, like Ty Majeski, pits. But Chandler Smith is getting it done.
1: Yeah, no question about that. Third in stage one, the runner-up here in stage number two. And assuming Ty Majeski is going to pit with the other five-plus trucks that stayed out on that last caution, he will assume the lead of this. We know that Chandler Smith does not need fresh tires. We know that he does not need Sunoco fuel. And we know that if you can lead this race with a fast truck, you can absolutely control any challengers.
11: Yeah, we have certainly seen track position has certainly mattered, and it does look like those drivers that stayed out are now committing to pit entrance lane. So we'll see drivers like Ty Majeski and Ben Rhodes, Daniel Hemric duck onto pit lane, and that will indeed hand the lead to Chandler Smith. So here come those handful of drivers onto pit lane in front of Andrew Kurland and Wenty Venturini. Andrew, we'll start with you.
0: Nick, it's actually pretty lonely on my section of pit road. No trucks in on my end, but Chandler Smith said he fired off Spongy on the left front. Not much that they're going to do about it, obviously staying out. Christopher Bell says he's loose. I feel like tightening me up is the only thing that I can do to make moves, but he also did not come down pit road, Wenty Venturini.
2: Daniel Hemric did just come to a stop right in front of me. He said his truck needed a few more adjustments. They took a left rear adjustment, took tape off the front. They did put sticker tires on. I just noticed they have one more set with two lap tires left here for Daniel Hemric. Some other cars, Hayden Honeycutt, just came down pit road. They had taken the grip away from him, so they wanted to go back on those adjustments for Hayden Honeycutt.
1: All right, thank you very much, Wenty Venturini and Andrew Kurland. When we come back, we'll give you a full field rundown as the field cycles through, with some of them taking pit stops. We have 105 laps to go still of the Faith Fest 250 at North Wilkesboro Speedway.
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1: Looks like we're going to restart in stage number three with 100 laps to go. Let's pause 10 seconds for station identification. This is the NASCAR Racing Network, home of the tough trucks of NASCAR.
29: Sellout. So, if you're lucky enough to have tickets, grand tickets, no more to be lost.
11: back at North Wilkesboro Speedway. A lot going on at the end of stage number two, Ross Chastain. We were obviously watching Ty Majeski try to hold off Chandler Smith. You had the flat tire for Carson Hocevar. We also saw an incident involving Grant Enfinger and Corey Heim that I think we all were a little surprised by.
10: Yeah, Corey Heim looking human today, I believe. But contact into the back bumper of Grant Enfinger right there on the final lap of the stage. Grant hard into the wall. And remember, it's not winning you're in. So, yes, he had a large point shift last week at Lime Rock. But, no, not locked into the playoffs, but that put him a lot further ahead than he was before. But hard contact, interesting to see. They worked on the truck. These trucks are not as tough as you would think, so we'll see if that nine truck can continue.
1: Grant Enfinger, by the way, as a result of that, is running in 23rd. Let's give a little rundown, Nick Yeoman.
11: Yeah, it is Chandler Smith, who is your race leader. Christian Eckes is going to restart second. Stuart Friesen's had a quiet day, but there he is in the third spot. Gio Ruggiero is fourth. Corey Heim runs fifth. Chase Elliott is sixth. Tyler Reif is up to seventh. Christopher Bell runs eighth. Lane Riggs is ninth. And Shane Van Gisbergen is tenth.
1: 11th is Jake Garcia. 12th, Landon Lewis. Cole Butcher, 13th. 14th is Dawson Sutton. Tyler Ankrum is 15th. Nick Lights is 16th. Ryan Newman runs 17th. Ty Majeski 18th. 19th, Ben Rhodes. Caden Honeycutt with a little fender rub and some adjustments, as Wendy Venturini told us about. He is running 20th.
11: Five other trucks still on the lead lap. Those include Daniel Hemric 21st, Tanner Gray 22nd, Grant Enfinger with that damage in 23rd, Brennan Queen in 24th, and Andres Perez got sent to the rear of the field speeding on pit lane. He will restart. Last car on the lead lap, Pat Patterson in 25th.
8: Yeah, and the weather has really gotten better, guys. We got nice coverage right now from the sun. Nice and cool. The fans are loving it, and I know the driver's got to be feeling it as well. We are ready for a restart here in North Wilkesboro.
1: Kicking off stage number three as they head through the Echo Park Automotive restart zone. Green flag is out. Chandler Smith gets a huge jump. Gio Ruggiero will try and follow him on the outside with Eckes on the inside of Ruggiero.
8: Wow, what a tight run through the middle of the field there. Everybody trying to get a spot. Meanwhile, Smith by two truck lengths. Make it three now as he works off the corner on Ruggiero.
11: Smooth sailing for Smith. Smooth sailing for Ruggiero. Anything but for third as Stuart Friesen dives to the inside of Christian. They'll go door-to-door. Corey Heim looking for a spot to get around both of them.
8: Stu the Shoe trying to make it right now into that third spot. Bottom of the racetrack is where he runs. Eckes to the outside there. Corey Heim right in the middle of this as well.
1: Got a Ford out front, then a pair of Toyota Tundras. Gio Ruggiero is following Chandler Smith. Running in third, you've got Stuart Friesen. Christian Eckes also up in the top four.
8: Friesen up to third, and everybody's got to be careful because Riggs is on a roll right now. He's trying to move up into that top five. He's got Corey Heim at the bottom of the racetrack.
11: He is rolling the middle of the track off of turn number four, and Corey Heim gives him just enough room to get to the outside. They'll go side by side. Heim's truck shoots up the racetrack trying to hold off that fifth position.
8: Boy, Hole is right, and he does that. Takes Riggs all the way to the wall. Riggs now gets about to a two-car truck lengths behind him now as he tries to work into the top five.
1: Christian Eckes got around Stuart Friesen, move him up to third, Friesen back to fourth. Here comes Corey Heim now, still running the high side, still trying to block Lane Riggs as he's trying to gain spots as well.
8: Corey Heim gets a good run off the corner now. Can he make it pay into turn three? He'll go right to Stuart Friesen's bumper, gives him a little tap now off the corner.
11: Boy, it got really choked up there out of turn number four, but that bump was all Corey Heim needed to get to the inside. Now, he'll take a peek underneath Stuart Friesen. Friesen goes right up against the outside wall and carries that momentum down the backstretch.
8: Yeah, good call, Nick. He does have a lot of momentum as he gets off the corner, able to hold off Heim now, who's still working on Friesen.
1: As this happens, Corey Heim tries to look to the inside of Friesen. Landon Lewis has also joined the fight. He's trying to dive to the inside of Lane Riggs.
8: Landon Lewis there had such a great run last week up in Lime Rock, now trying to go to work here on the short track and taking advantage of Riggs. Bottom of the racetrack, he goes in that red, white, and blue number 45.
11: He is mentored by Ron Hornaday Jr., a legend of this series, and Landon Lewis is doing a great job battling underneath the points leader, Lane Riggs. They'll stay side by side. Lewis with a nose advantage at a two.
8: Yep, they'll stay side by side. Meanwhile, that battle for fourth Still a good one, nose to tail, into the corner. Friesen able to hold off Heim.
1: Chandler Smith leads. He's got about 15 car lengths on Gio Ruggiero. Another 15 back to Christian Eckes. Behind Christian Eckes, that's where Stuart Friesen is right now. And a three-car battle behind him with Corey Heim, Landon Lewis, and Lane Riggs.
8: Landon Lewis has got the advantage on Riggs right now at the bottom of the racetrack. He'll go right into the corner. He'll get to the bumper of Heim. And Stuart Friesen goes up and gives the 45 a little tap.
11: Yeah, Landon Lewis would like to focus forward to try to run down Corey Heim, but he still has to worry about Lane Riggs, who got right to his back bumper pad at a turn four.
8: Lewis gets a great exit down there off of turn number two into the corner. Lets him drive hard into turns three and four here. He'll go right behind Heim off of turn four.
1: Landon Lewis follows Corey Heim. Heim still has sights set on Stuart Friesen. About a truck length of difference right now. This is a battle for the fifth spot, the fourth spot rather, coming off of two.
8: Corey Heim's got to go. He's got to get Friesen pretty quick, or Landon Lewis is going to be there. Bottom of the racetrack they go. The battle is a tight one here off of the corner.
11: Chandler Smith's advantage, 1.3 seconds over Gio Ruggiero, 2.7 over Christian Eckes, 3.5 over this battle that we've been touching on, Ross, as Stuart Friesen doing everything he can to hold off Corey Heim, and Landon Lewis having another impressive run.
10: Yeah, and not strong at the start of this race for that 45 truck. Really, the worst of the Nice trucks to start the race, but Phil Gould doing Phil Gould things, getting Landon Lewis what he needs to drive forward. That pit strategy of not taking the points. They're not worried about driver points, only owner points on that 45 for Al Nice. And, yeah, solidly in the top five right now and driving away from your points leader.
1: Jake Garcia got up into the wall in turn one a lap ago.
8: Corey Heim's going to move Friesen there momentarily, starting to interrupt guys. But Heim is on a roll. He goes right to the bumper of Friesen. He had him out of the way a moment ago. Now he's going to challenge coming off of turn number two. Here goes Heim, and he's going to try to take Landon Lewis with him. Into the corner they go. Heim trying to take advantage of Stuart Friesen.
1: Corey Heim now coming off of turn number four. He's on the inside of Stuart Friesen. Friesen still with the advantage behind him. Shane Van Gisbergen is working his way up through the field. He got around Christopher Bell. Now he's trying to get around Lane Riggs.
8: Yeah, he works his magic behind him, and the kid continues this battle up front once again with Heim. He's trying again on Friesen off four.
11: Yeah, Corey Heim, I think, is running out of patience with Stuart Friesen, but Friesen's truck still looks plenty fast enough to stay ahead. Landon Lewis takes a peek to the inside of Heim, nearly going three wide, pat out of two.
8: Maybe this time Heim can take advantage into turn three. Friesen, though, goes to the bottom of the racetrack, throws the block. Nothing he can do about it. Heim goes up and punches him sideways.
1: Corey Heim trying to move him up the racetrack. He is not successful in doing so. He stays right on his tailgate, now looks to the inside and one.
8: Landon Lewis is the guy that's trying to take advantage of this battle between Heim and Friesen. Friesen, top side of the racetrack, dives to the bottom. Here comes Heim one more time. He's got position at the bottom.
11: Again, this is just a ferocious battle for fourth behind Chandler Smith, Gio Ruggiero, and Christian Eckes. And it all starts with that 52 truck pad of Stuart Friesen.
8: Yeah, Friesen is doing a great job at holding these guys off. And Landon Lewis looks like he's got a faster truck, but he can't find an opening. Once again, here's the battle off turn four.
1: All of this happening with 82 laps to go. Chandler Smith, a 2.3-second lead over Gio Ruggiero. Then it's Christian Eckes, Stuart Friesen, and Corey Heim. 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
1: Welcome back to North Wilkesboro Speedway for the Faith Fest 250. We have 77 laps to go. Chandler Smith is now able to manage his lead, still a 2.3 second advantage over Gio Ruggiero. Christian Eckes is 4.2 seconds back, but then we start looking at what's happening in the fourth spot. Stuart Friesen has that position right now on the racetrack, but Pat, we got a whole lot of drivers who want it.
8: Yeah, you got to hand it to Stuart Friesen right now. He is doing a great job of driving both out of the windshield and out of the back shield. But right now, it looks like Riggs to me is very fast.
11: Boy, Lane Riggs, solid window open to the top side of Corey Heim. Heim closed the door, so Riggs says, I'll go downstairs. He'll look to the inside, battling for fifth off of two.
8: Here's Riggs now trying to take that spot away from Heim. Riggs is going to go to the top side in turns three and four. Heim's got the position on the bottom.
1: This is the battle for the fourth and fifth spot right now. Right now, we've got Stuart Friesen in the fourth spot, Corey Heim in the fifth spot. Lane Riggs once again dives down to his inside. Can he make it happen?
8: He's trying to do his best right now. SVG has got Landon Lewis side by side trying to pick up a spot. Here comes Riggs on the bottom trying to take Heim.
11: Yeah, Riggs, Heim, Friesen, they better get on their horse because here comes some of the Cup veterans as SVG has crept into the mix, as is Christopher Bell, so is Chase Elliott, Pat, as they all rip off a turn two.
8: Watching Van Gisbergen and work on Landon Lewis. Landon Lewis to the top side of the racetrack in three. Bottom of the racetrack, SVG. They're locked together.
1: Shane Van Gisbergen having to work that low line right now. Landon Lewis has the preferred higher groove, but Van Gisbergen will not try and give up this battle.
8: Right to the outside is Landon Lewis. Inside is Shane Van Gisbergen. Meanwhile, up front, Smith is just flying away from the field.
11: Yeah, Chandler Smith starting to work his way through lap traffic, as is Gio Ruggiero, who sits comfortably in the second spot. Christian Eckes has kind of been his own area code as well for third. It is that battle for fourth. Everybody's kind of migrated to the top side of the racetrack, Ross, as we see Stuart Friesen about a truck length ahead of Corey Heim, another truck length ahead of Lane Riggs, Landon Lewis, SVG. I mean, these drivers can't get away from each other right now.
10: They can, and that's where the action is. But two of the quietest guys you'll see run second and third are Gio Ruggiero and Christian Eckes, and they are solidly ahead of that battle through all of the cycling. They were able to have good restarts back whenever everybody was buried back in traffic, get position ahead of Lane Riggs, Corey Heim, and able to now just be alone. I miscounted earlier. I thought Landon Lewis was solidly in fifth. He was sixth because I didn't even see Christian Eckes so quiet running in third.
1: Yeah, no question about that. And for Gio Ruggiero and Christian Eckes, no pressure out front, no pressure behind him right now. I do have to wonder, Ross, Corey Heim, look, we've seen him win here at North Wilkesboro Speedway. We saw him win nearly half the races last year on the way to his championship. He's not running for the title this year. In fact, he wasn't even on the entry blank for the number five truck until early this week when Tricon Garage put him there. I have to wonder if he was running for points, if he was still showed the same patience that he has shown to Stuart Friesen today.
10: I don't know. Maybe he's using patience now because he used it all on Grant Enfinger earlier. I'm not sure. But it's just not the pace for Corey Heim. We've documented Caden Honeycutt's issues with coming in to fix the left front fender and the grip not being in that truck. He is driving back through the field in 11th right now, so going to be able to salvage a day and minimize right now. It looks like the damage lost anymore to Lane Riggs and how many points Chandler Smith could gain on him today.
11: Mentioned Caden Honeycutt. He has roared down the back straightaway. Pat, he's got two Cup regulars right in front of him, Christopher Bell and Chase Elliott. They are now going side by side out of turn number four. Chase Elliott's going to pick up that spot as they bury those trucks down into turn number one. Honeycutt's job now, Pat, is to work his way around those two with those fresher tires.
8: Yeah, as they come off turn two, Honeycutt now drops in behind Bell. They work their way into the corner here with Chase Elliott right in front. All of those trucks trying to catch back up to Landon Lewis.
1: A little further up front, Lane Riggs trying to drive around Stuart Friesen right now. He's got the advantage as they come off of turn number two. This is a battle for fourth.
8: He's got the spot. Finally, he works his way top side of the racetrack now as he works his way underneath the 72 truck, works off in the corner two. That's after 76 and Nathan Nicholson.
11: It's been a very patient day for Lane Riggs. His truck, though, tends to be a little bit faster on the longer runs, and it has come to life. Meanwhile, right behind him. They're going three wide as Shane Van Gisbergen gets to the inside of Landon Lewis and Corey Heim.
8: Almost three wide. Van Gisbergen gets around Lewis. Now goes to work on Corey Heim, all four.
1: Shane Van Gisbergen has been working that bottom groove of the racetrack. It was hard for him to get around Landon Lewis. Now he's got to try and do it on Corey Heim as they race off of turn number two. Van Gisbergen trying to hold his truck on the bottom.
8: He's got an opportunity right here to use a pick and take this spot away. Goes to the bottom of the racetrack. He'll put Heim three wide in the sandwich.
11: Corey Heim in the middle, Shane Van Gisbergen to the bottom. What's for at stake? It's the sixth position as they barreled out into turn number one. SVG running lower than everybody, Pat.
8: Shane's getting a lot of good short track time right now here at North Wilkesboro. Side by side, door to door with Corey Heim off the corner.
1: Van Gisbergen running for Spire Motorsports in that Chevy Silverado, trying to work his way into the top five. He and Corey Heim touch. Van Gisbergen had a bit of an advantage, but now he's really having to work the bottom of the racetrack. Van Gisbergen clears and looks to Friesen.
8: He gets a good exit off of that corner down there, goes to work on Stu Friesen down at the bottom of the racetrack. Same Van Gisbergen is going to try to take that spot away.
11: Friesen has the fifth position. How much longer can he hold off Shane Van Gisbergen down at turn number one? It's a green, white, and black Chevrolet for SVG. Roar down the backstretch, even with Friesen.
8: Door to door, as we like to say, into the corner. Shane Van Gisbergen with position over Stu Friesen now off the corner.
1: 58 laps to go here in the Faith Fest 250 at North Wilkesboro Speedway. Chandler Smith enjoys a 4.8-second lead over Gio Ruggiero. Then it's Christian Eckes, Lane Riggs, and Stuart Friesen in your top five.
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2: Welcome back to North Wilkesboro Speedway and the Faith Fest 250 alongside Nick Yeoman and Ross Chastain. My name is Brad Gilley. Pat Patterson helping us call the lap-by-lap play-by-play from the turns. Our pit reporters, Wendy Venturini and Andrew Curlin. 49 laps to go, and Chandler Smith is just taking it to the field.
3: He is, but the battle for second is shaping up. Christian Eckes just took it away from Gio Ruggiero, and Pat Ruggiero now has to fend off Lane Riggs on the outside.
4: They go side-by-side down the backstretch here into the corner. Ruggiero in that red and white truck, Riggs in that blue truck off the corner now is going to take advantage.
2: Lane Riggs on the outside is going to be able to clear Gio Ruggiero, but now he's going to be catching up to the rear tailgate of Christian Eckes. This is now a fight for second off of two.
4: Here comes Riggs now. He'll close it down to about five truck lengths, six truck lengths off of Eckes. Eckes goes up the racetrack, and Riggs works the bottom.
3: Riggs is your points leader. Eckes came into this weekend fourth in the standings. They are separated by just a couple truck lengths down to turn number one. Eckes running the top side. Riggs has his truck at the bottom.
4: Call it three truck lengths now for Riggs to try to move up another spot. They're both going to run up on Ryan Newman in just a moment, midway through three and four. Here they are, all four.
2: Lane Riggs runs the bottom. Christian Eckes runs midway up the racetrack. Riggs able to now close it down to a truck length and a half as they go into turn number two. Riggs once again works the bottom.
4: Lane Riggs would like to get up back up there and mix it up with his teammates for the win here. Into turn number three they go. Eckes goes up the racetrack. Riggs at the bottom of the racetrack as they run up on Newman.
3: Yeah, we'll see. These drivers are both about 5.5 seconds behind the race leader, but clearly Lane Riggs has the faster truck. He's going to have to try to use some of this lap traffic. Takes a peek to the inside of Christian Eckes. Has to fall back in line down the backstretch.
4: Eckes is going to have to make some decisions here. He's going to go to the high side of the racetrack. He has to because Newman is right in his line.
2: Wow, Christian Eckes actually ran right up on the back bumper of Ryan Newman. Had to back it off. This time he's able to dive underneath him in turn number two. Riggs gets held up now on the high side.
4: That was a great move by Eckes over here off the corner. Don't know if it's going to be enough to hang on here, but he certainly is going to lead this duo off the corner.
3: Ryan Newman leaves a lane for Lane Riggs, who slips to the inside. He will clear him as well. Now Christian Eckes goes to the inside of Andres Perez. That truck got really sideways. It allows Lane Riggs to close within a truck lane.
4: Riggs has got the momentum now off of turn number three. Can't do anything with it now. He's got to get up to Perez's bumper. To the outside is Eckes. They're side by side.
2: Talking about a challenge for second here. Lane Riggs drew to his door. He had to back off behind his tailgate. Now they go into turn number two. Eckes being held up by Andre Perez. That's the lane that he wants.
4: And Riggs tries to hold Eckes up there. Eckes is too strong. Bottom of the racetrack now. He's going to get around Perez, and Perez is going to hold up Riggs.
3: Eckes is going to use the inside of the racetrack, although he didn't have the forward bite. That allows Lane Riggs to pull even side by side entering turn number one. What a battle, Pat, for second off of turn two.
4: Now they're side by side and about to be three wide down the corner. Perez doesn't want to give up the spot. It is three wide in the corner. Here comes Riggs off four.
2: Andre Perez is a lap down, but he's got a fast truck and he's able to race with him. But there goes Lane Riggs. He clears Christian Eckes, takes away that second spot, 6.2 seconds behind leader Chandler Smith.
4: Down the back stretch they go. He's got a long way to go to catch up and get in any kind of a battle for the lead. Works the middle of the corner now. Once again, here comes Riggs.
3: Yep, Riggs' advantage up off of turn number four is about two truck lengths, so finally found a little breathing room, and Ross Chastain, really impressive watching those two battle, not only for second, but also battling all this lap track around them with 39 to go.
5: The only thing harder than them battling is the lap down trucks. Those are a lot harder to go slow. It is harder to go slow than it is to go fast. Somebody that's going fast. SVG, driven into the top five, just took over fourth from Gio Ruggiero. We'll have his sights on Christian Eckes before long, I believe.
3: Am I crazy? I mean, SVG trucks looks a little bit lower than everybody, and he's making it work. It's really impressive.
5: Is that a size joke on SVG?
3: No, not at all.
5: I know he's a tall guy, Nick, but man, no. Yes, he is wrapping the bottom lower than anybody, making it work, dragging the left side of his splitter across the apron, especially in turns one and two, as well as across the concrete in three and four.
2: Yeah, I've watched Van Gisbergen consistently take that low line. In fact, he's putting left side.

0: tires up on the curbing right there, pretty much at the exit of pit road as he goes into turn number one. And seeing him go around the racetrack here, race his way up into fourth, he's got about 15 car lengths before he can catch Christian Eckes. But Pat, I think Van Gisbergen's closing that gap.
1: Well, he is making the most out of that truck this afternoon. He's probably going to get to Eckes here as he continues to hammer hard into turns three and four. Calling about 15 truck lengths now to get another spot.
2: Eckes has not given up the fight, trying to run back down Lane Riggs. They're separated by just a couple truck lengths, but again, fastest truck of this trio is definitely the one in fourth. That's Shane Van Gisbergen off of turn two.
1: Yep, he's up there trying to close that gap between he and Eckes. Meanwhile, Riggs is going to have to work on Corey LaJoy off the corner.
0: Looking at a battle for eighth right now, Chase Elliott is trying to take it away from Corey Heim, but two laps down, Carson Hocevar is also joining into this fight as they head to two.
1: Yeah, Hocevar right underneath Elliott here, at least momentarily. Into the corner they go. Elliott's going to go to work on Heim midway down the backstretch. He'll take his number seven to the bottom of the racetrack. Hocevar going to try to get a twofer here off the corner.
2: Heim and Elliott have run to the top ten for the majority of the day, but neither have really looked like race-winning contenders. Carson Hocevar at one point did. They'll all race up off of turn two, Pat.
1: Oh, Hocevar really got close to running him up the racetrack. Carson Hocevar goes to work on Elliott into turn number three. Hocevar in the middle of the racetrack. Heim now blocking him on the top track.
0: And Chase Elliott now looks like he's almost going to clear Corey Heim. We have got 32 laps to go. Want to make a nice announcement. We have a great crowd here today for the NASCAR Craftsman Truck Series Faith Fest 250 for tomorrow's Window World 450. A sellout crowd coming to North Wilkesboro Speedway tomorrow. 4 years in a row here at North Wilkesboro since NASCAR came back to the track in 2023. And Nick, it's almost like a second grand opening. We had the first one when we ran the All-Star race here, and now we get the first points-paying race in 30 years at this track.
2: Yeah, a lot of momentum behind this racetrack. Of course, if you don't know the story, there were weeds growing up around this place before Dale Jr. and a bunch of folks came out. And Ross, they just wanted to preserve it to scan it for iRacing. I don't think anyone had any idea that we would have this amount of success. And how about that? You're going to be running in front of a packed house tomorrow.
3: I love it. Weeds. I'm pretty sure I saw trees over in the turns one and two grandstands.
2: Yeah.
3: Driving by on 421 for years going over to the mountains in the off season. So yes, definitely, thankful for everybody involved. A lot of people, obviously Dale Jr. is the big name we all know, but there was a lot more people behind the scenes. And then SMI stepping up to go to work with the state of North Carolina to get this place repaved and really revitalized with new lights and a lot of things, but they kept the old scoreboard. And right now that's got Chandler Smith and Lane Riggs, the two front row trucks, in control of this race, driving away from the field. It is a nod to the past. To have dominant race trucks out here today.
0: It is really cool. And that scoreboard that Ross is referring to, they actually change it by hand, old school style. This track has been around since the late 40s, and it's really cool to see them maintain that tradition. We have 27 laps to go. Chandler Smith, 5.7 seconds ahead of Lane Riggs. Christian Eckes, Shane Van Gisbergen, Gio Ruggiero, your top five from North Wilkesboro Speedway. 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
0: Welcome back to North Wilkesboro Speedway for the Faith Fest 250 NASCAR Craftsman Truck Series race. Not only does Chandler Smith have a 6.8 second lead over second place, he also has the fastest lap of the day, which would be good for one extra point. Coming up at 5 o'clock Eastern time here, after the conclusion of the Truck Series race, the NASCAR Cup Series will take to the track. Practice for the Window World 450. 60 minutes, a full 1 hour all-skate, a full field practice, and that will be followed by qualifying. Performance Racing Network will have that coverage at 5 o'clock. And, Ross, how nice is that to have a full hour of practice here?
3: Yeah, very nice. So nice that you had to remind me when I walked in the booth today. So, yeah, it definitely is something that, yeah, we're in a full push across the sport, I think, for more practice again. When I'm a fan, and because I am of the Truck Series, the O'Reilly Series, when I'm not in them, I want cars on track. When I'm here at the racetrack, I want to hear them. Yeah, is it inconvenient this weekend because there's no crossover bridge? It is. We'll build a crossover bridge. Let's put cars and trucks on the racetrack, and I think for the Cup Series, that's what we all want to see when we're here at the track.
2: I love it. Bang for the buck for the fans that show up, right? Not only are they going to get a chance to see a race, take a little break, you know, go get a refreshment, get something to eat, and then ultimately watch you guys really test your trade with practice and qualifying. So it has been a phenomenal weekend so far. Of course, last couple nights, this place has been packed for the Cars Tours races that Caden Honeycutt won. Right now, Caden runs in that 10th position. It is Chandler Smith with a 7.6 second advantage. In fact, he continues to build it over his teammate Lane Riggs, who runs in second. Shane Van Gisbergen did work his way around Christian Eckes to get that third spot. Eckes has had to settle into fourth. And Brad, right now, Gio Ruggiero holds down the final spot inside the top five with just 16 laps to go.
0: And luckily for Gio Ruggiero, at least he has one lap truck, Nathan Nicholson, in between him and Landon Lewis. But Landon Lewis is absolutely closing in. Once he can get around Nicholson, Landon Lewis is going to be right there on the tailgate of Gio, Pat.
1: Yeah, Landon Lewis has had a really great truck all afternoon long and continues to try to move up ever so slightly here this afternoon. Right now, trying to work his way up here to that second spot.
2: Those two are separated by a couple truck lengths. Chandler Smith is your race leader. Andrew Kerlin, he is hoping these final 15 laps can stay green.
10: Yes, they are, but they just told him the gap. Back when I heard it was 7.1 seconds, he's opened it up to 7.4, but they said, that's the gap you have the second. Manage your tires. Try to cool them down. Manage the gap in case we get a late race caution so you're ready for it.
0: Thank you very much, Andrew. 14 laps to go for Chandler Smith, who, as we mentioned, is really just flying through the field. And as we look at some of the other battles on the racetrack, we've got the Landon Lewis Gio Ruggiero battle. Landon Lewis trying to get up into the top five. He now has to get around the lap truck of Frankie Muniz. He's able to do that, Pat. And Landon Lewis, I feel like that Nice Motorsports Chevy's a fast one.
1: Yeah, he is worked off of turn number two now down the backstretch. Once again, he's going to run around and try to take that spot away from the number 17 and into the corner. He goes, of course, that's Gio Ruggiero down into the corner. They race off the corner.
2: Nobody in front of them right now. They got about as much clean green racetrack as you could possibly get here at North Wilkesboro. Lewis closed it down to a half a truck length off of two.
1: That's the way they race down the backstretch into the corner. Bottom of the racetrack for Ruggiero. Bottom of the racetrack as well for Landon Lewis.
0: And they come off of turn number four. Landon Lewis a little bit lower on the racetrack. Call it three truck lengths now as they race back into turn number one with clean track in front of Ruggiero.
1: Landon Lewis trying to back up a great run last weekend in Lime Rock. Down the backstretch they go. Calling about two truck lengths into the corner. Landon Lewis trying to close it in on Ruggiero.
2: Mighty impressive. Second at Lime Rock. Now looking to enter into the top five. He's got to make one more pass, though, with just under 10 laps to go. Landon Lewis right in the tire tracks of Gio Ruggiero. Up off of turn two.
1: They're going to catch a bunch of lap traffic here in just a minute. In fact, coming up is Cole Butcher is the next truck in line here. Ruggiero is going to have to pick up the pace. Landon Lewis is coming.
0: Landon Lewis trying to go just a little bit lower than Ruggiero. Ruggiero is really pinning things down to that inside white line. They go into turn number one. Landon Lewis now able to put a fender on the rear bedside of Gio Ruggiero.
1: Got a great exit off the corner in turn number two, and that puts him side by side with Ruggiero. They're going to work it door to door off of four. Now Lewis takes the spot.
2: It is the undisputed best battle of the racetrack here in the closing laps. Ruggiero takes a peek back. He wants to take that spot back away from Landon Lewis, but Lewis is just too strong off of two.
1: Boy, you called it, Nick. Really strong now. Down the back stretch, he begins to drive away from Gio Ruggiero. Landon Lewis with a great run today.
0: Could have back-to-back top five finishes after that runner-up at Lime Rock last weekend. Landon Lewis now solidly in the top five. Chandler Smith continues to lead, but look at Gio Ruggiero, Pat. He's got Chase Elliott looking to maybe make a pass.
1: Midway down the back stretch, Elliott in that blue and white number seven. He's going to catch Ruggiero now, middle of the racetrack. That's where he runs.
2: They will continue to race down the front straightaway. Meanwhile, the leader is already exiting turn number four. That is Chandler Smith. He just put Christopher Bell a lap down. There are now only 13 trucks on the lead lap. Five laps to go for Chandler Smith, Pat, as he roars up off of turn two.
1: Only thing that can stop him today is going to be that flag coming out of that flag stand. And he hopes he doesn't see it. Into the middle of the corner he goes. Here's Chandler Smith off of four.
0: Chandler Smith, the big win here last year at North Wilkesboro Speedway and a big celebration. And this truck just continues to fly. He has been the fastest truck on the track lap after lap.
1: Chandler Smith works his way down the back stretch, catching some of the fastest trucks of the day. Ben Rose is up there. Tom Majeski's up there. Caden Honeycutt is up there as well.
2: So all those drivers you mentioned, Pat, Riggs and Honeycutt, they've gotten a lot of attention as we got a slow truck on the front straightaway. That's Nathan Nicholson right in front of the race leader. Chandler Smith went to the inside. We will stay green for now. Leader Pat is down the back straightaway.
1: Down the back straightaway. He goes into the corner. Once again, no flag is out here as they work off the corner. The 42's got some damage. You see some smoke coming off his truck.
0: Coming to two laps to go now for Chandler Smith to try and go back-to-back here at North Wilkesboro Speedway. A really tense moment on the front straightaway, but now Smith is back in the wind.
1: Here comes Chandler Smith into the corner here, and third, three, and four. Nice and smooth. Up off the corner. He heads back to see the white flag.
2: That was a little late race adversity for Chandler Smith, but his 8.8 second advantage is strong. White flag is out for Chandler Smith as he heads uphill to turn three for the final time.
1: Last time down the back stretch, this guy has owned this track today. Here comes Chandler Smith, bottom of the racetrack for the win.
0: Back-to-back wins for Chandler Smith. Checkered flag is in the air. He will drive the victory lane once again here at North Wilkesboro Speedway, winning the Faith Fest 250 here at North Wilkesboro.
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2: A dominant Stage 3 propels Chandler Smith to victory lane for the second straight year here at North Wilkesboro. And right now he is burning it down on the front straightaway with the Sunoco post-race burnout. From fueling your favorite NASCAR teams to filling up at the pump, Sunoco is trusted to help vehicles perform at their peak. 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And performance is, quite honestly, Ross Chastain, exactly what Chandler Smith did. The winning margin, 8.4 seconds here at North Wilkesboro Speedway.
3: Going back to a year ago, I think he led 800 feet up the last lap, this year winning by 8 seconds. So, yes, definitely, if you just look at the record books one day, you'll just see he wins back-to-back here at North Wilkesboro. But totally different performance today, controlling this race the second half.
0: How impressive is that? Also, Lane Riggs, his teammate, finished second. So a 1-2 for Front Row Motorsports. Shane Van Gisbergen, a nice third-place run for him. Christian Eckes, Landon Lewis, back-to-back top five finishes. And, Ross, it's a great thing for Landon Lewis. You did a good job of helping that truck get faster this year in the times you ran it.
3: Well, he's doing a better job than I did, for sure. And continuing to learn. Ron Hornaday helping him, the Harvicks being a large part of helping him get to where he's at. And now it's up to Nice Motorsports and putting Phil Gould on top of the box for him. He's been at the shop working. He worked on my trucks when I was there driving. He's watching and listening, and now it's his turn to turn that into results, and he drove up into the top five today.
0: Love what Al Nice has done to be able to give opportunity to a lot of drivers, including Landon Lewis, so a great top five for him as well.
2: Chandler Smith has emerged out of that Ford on the start-finish line, points to the sky, now going to get to celebrate with his team. Also going to walk up to the flag stand to retrieve that checkered flag. A lot of fans have come right down to the fence to salute Chandler Smith as he will wave that checkered flag, your winner here at North Wilkesboro. Again, the top five, Chandler Smith, Lane Riggs, Shane Van Gisbergen, Christian Eckes, and Landon Lewis. Let's hear from some of these drivers. Let's go down to Wendy Venturini.
17: Shane Van Gisbergen, one of the first drivers out of the truck. It's very hot out there. A lot of drivers sitting down next to their trucks. First of all, I see you setting your heart rate monitor. How do you feel right now? Are you okay?
18: Yeah, I'm fine. Just hot. Pretty excited. That was an awesome race. The guys did a great job making the truck better, and I kind of found a line that worked for me. So thank you to Spire Team and Nations Guard and Chevrolet. Yeah, real pleasure, and hopefully get to do it again.
17: So you found the line today. That should mean trouble for the Cup crew tomorrow.
18: Well, it might be different tomorrow, but yeah, certainly felt comfortable. The guys made me feel comfortable, and yeah, they did. Bono did a great job with the setup, and yeah, real pleasure.
17: All right, go get some hydration. Take a load off. Shane Van Gisbergen comes home third. Andrew Kurland.
10: Lane Riggs finished second. He's rocking the Tim Richmond look. He just took his cool suit off, and I think that tells the whole story. P2, second for you. What more did you need, and how hot were you out there?
19: Hey, it was hot. Congratulations to the 38 team, Chandler. They've had some really tough races recently, so really proud of everybody at Front Row Motorsports and the organization. 1-2 finish again this year. We did it the right way this time. There was no controversy on this one. So I just, that first stage, I was fighting tight, and we freed it up, and it was just, it was freer, but it just didn't make any speed. So we really had to throw the wholesale at it to start the final stage. I was loose to start again and just kind of maintain, but then once everybody else started falling off, I was really good on the long run. We just didn't have the fire off speed at the beginning of the runs to hold my track position. So it's come under green up to second. I'm very happy, very proud of my team, and Infinity Communications got them a good run, want to get them a win, but yeah, I'm just happy for this whole organization. Those guys deserve it. They did a great job today.
10: That's Lane Riggs, who finished second here at North Wilkesboro.
0: Thank you very much, Andrew Kurland. He's going to hop over the wall right now and talk to Lane Riggs' teammate and race-winning driver Chandler Smith. In fact, a nice little hop over the wall. Let's go to Wendy Venturini.
17: Christian Eckes, one of the many truck drivers down here that taking some hydration, cooling off. First of all, how hot was it out there, Christian?
19: It was hot to begin with, and then cool shirt failed pretty early, so that didn't help anything. But, yeah, just overall pretty proud of our Adaptive One Chevy team. We were really bad yesterday. We qualified 18th, practiced, I think, 24th. And, yeah, it's good to get a good result out of it for sure. So we'll move on to IRP with what we learned here from day one to day two, and, yeah.
17: All right, get some rest and hydration. Christian Eckes comes home fourth. Coming in, did this race fourth in points. Andrew.
10: It's a party down here in the front start-finish line. Chandler Smith with a dominating performance at North Wilkesboro. I want to start with those closing couple of laps because you had a truck spin right in front of you. What was that moment like? Did your heart stop?
20: I was just like, come on, boys, just keep it straight. I mean, it ain't that deep. I'm already right here, right? So all glory goes to God, man. We've been in the valley the past few weeks, and I tell these guys, hey, God's good in the mountains, but he's also good in the valleys. And we've been in the valleys. Today we're on the mountaintop. And either way, whether on the mountaintop or the valley, we're going to keep praising him. And I just want to give all glory to him. He's the source of where all blessings and all the trials flow. So just grateful.
10: I know the short track program at Front Row Motorsports is stellar. This is your type of bread and butter racetrack. How much pressure did you put on yourself coming into today to try to win this race back-to-back years?
20: I mean, we won last year and we're really good, and my truck wasn't good. This year our truck was good. It reflected that.
10: And you're taking your fire suit off now. It's hot. How hot was it from behind the wheel? How hard was it to focus on keeping that lead?
20: I'm scorched, to say the least.
10: That's Chandler Smith. We'll let him cool off Wendy Venturini as he's going to head over to the lift on Victory Lane.
17: Let's talk about Landon Lewis coming home fifth today. Excellent run for Nice Motorsports. First of all, how are you feeling? You have your shoes off. You have ice under your under your feet. I know it's very hot for you drivers today.
20: Yeah, just mainly my feet. That's what's the hardest part. But at the end of the day, just a great day for our group. We fought hard all day long. Phil did a great job getting me track position and just put me in a good spot to move up towards the end. I wish it honestly went another 100 laps. I thought I had a really good truck. He's just kept getting better and better. So just a great day for us, and we'll move on to IRP.
17: Finished second at Lime Rock, another top five here at North Wilkesboro. How confident are you feeling, Landon?
20: Well, it's just not me. It's my team, right? We're all in this together. So obviously I feel really good going into the next couple races, but makes the team feel even better. So we'll keep moving on and plug it away and continue to just slowly work at it.
17: Great job. Go get those feet nice and cooled off.
20: Thank you.
0: All right. Thank you very much, Wendy Venturini. Thank you, Andrew Curlin. For Chandler Smith, now a five-time short track winner, back-to-back here at North Wilkesboro Speedway. We'll come back, give you a full field rundown 70 seconds from now. This is the NASCAR Racing Network, home of the tough trucks of NASCAR.
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26: 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Ryan Blaney with a charge. Checkered flag is out. Ryan Blaney wins.
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2: Back at North Wilkesboro as we put the finishing touches on the Faith Fest 250 and the NASCAR Craftsman Truck Series. Before we do the final look at the running order, some final thoughts from Ross Chastain. Ross, you could hear it in the voices. A lot of worn-out drivers. That was a grueling 250 laps.
3: Yeah, a lot of drivers out and immediately into ambulances and heading off to the care center. Saw Carson Hocevar get out and walk straight away from the truck. So definitely it looks hot. Look, we're in an icebox up here. The North Wilkesboro Speedway has put mini splits up here in these suites, and it is frigid and nice up here. I'm going to get out there and start sweating to get acclimated before I get in the car for practice. But for me, getting it done, Shane Van Gisbergen, SVG, best of the rest, not counting those Fords, those front row trucks. Like, they locked out the front of the field, but SVG, best of the rest, just over 10.5 seconds back in third, but clear of the rest of the field.
0: And he drove his way through the field. And that's what I think is most impressive to me, to watch him do that and pass a lot of good trucks. All right, coming up, 5 o'clock Eastern, we do have Cup Series practice and qualifying, a 60-minute practice session. Tomorrow, 6 o'clock Eastern, the Window World 450. So when you guys race tomorrow, Ross, it will be mostly under the lights and I'm sure much cooler than it is here this afternoon.
3: Yeah, I do think that Gen 7, NASCAR has done a good job with our current cup car to cool them, and that's by punching holes in the windshield and the rear window, running the short exhaust, and venting out those side boxes. So, yeah, I think that I can attest to what these drivers are talking about. These trucks can be the hottest. The O'Reilly cars would be another level, depending on if they run the windows. But, yeah, the floors in these trucks just cook you with the way the exhaust comes out the bottom, because you want it tucked up there to that floor as tight as you can for speed and clearance, and that's creating heat right through to the heels, as we hear drivers with ice on their feet, cool shirts coming off, because once you're not pumping water, those things get hot.
0: Well, let's give you a full field rundown as Chandler Smith has won the Faith Fest 250. Teammate Lane Riggs finished second. Shane Van Gisbergen third. Fourth was Christian Eckes. Landon Lewis fifth. Gio Ruggiero sixth. Seventh, Chase Elliott. Stuart Friesen eighth. Ninth, Corey Heim. Ty Majeski rounded out the top 10.
2: Caden Honeycutt finishes 11th today. Tyler Reif comes home in 12th. 13th was Jake Garcia. 14th was Ben Rhodes. Christopher Bell was 15th. 16th was Dawson Sutton. Nick Leitz finishes 17th. Tanner Gray was 18th. Tyler Ankrum was 19th, and Daniel Hemric finishes 20th.
0: Butterbean Queen, 21st. Cole Butcher finished 22nd. Andres Perez, 23rd. Ryan Newman finished 24th. 25th was Grant Enfinger. Justin Haley, 26th. 27th, Carson Hosevar, 28th. Minnie Tyrell. Corey LaJoy, 29th. And Chris Wright, 30th.
2: Final six drivers. Clayton Green finishes 31st. Frankie Muniz comes home in 32nd. It was Luke Baldwin finishing 33rd today. Nathan Nicholson finishes 34th. Finishing 35th today was Casey Klein. And the final driver out of the race today was Donovan Strauss.
0: Another reminder, 5 o'clock Eastern time, Cup Series practice and qualifying. Tomorrow, 6 o'clock, it'll be the Window World 450, a sellout crowd for tomorrow's Window World 450, the return of points racing to North Wilkesboro Speedway. Want to thank an awesome broadcast crew out in the turns, Pat Patterson, our pit reporters, Andrew Curlin and Wendy Venturini, our engineers, Harold Hamrick, Ben Blevins, and Bill Parrott. Our director, Laura Beth Barnhart. Production was Kent Bernhardt. Sales and marketing, David Stiles. Alexis Erickson, Barry Roach, and Hank Lee. Senior Vice President and General Manager is Jerry Horn. For Nick Yeoman and Ross Chastain, my name is Brad Gilley. Congratulations to Chandler Smith for a big win here at North Wilkesboro Speedway.
16: 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The NASCAR Powerball chase to 1 million is on. 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By Sunoco. 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And by Toyota Racing. 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

thank you. Hello, Toronto, my hometown. How are you guys tonight? It's Friday night. It's the second of our two shows here. We're going to have some fun this evening. We'd like to travel through time, if you don't mind. We thank you for coming out to help celebrate more than 40 years of music. That's awesome to have you.

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We'd like to do a song that somehow fell through the cracks for us. We kind of rediscovered it during rehearsals and said, hey, let's play this one. This is called How It Is.

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1: Bob Bardas, attorney, broadcaster, searching for a way to tap into the hidden strength of the music that all humans have. Then, an accidental overdose of frequency modulation alters his body chemistry and triggers an alter ego, Bardicus. And now, when Bob Bardas grows angry or outraged, a startling metamorphosis occurs.
2: Don't make me angry. You wouldn't like me when I'm angry.
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And welcome to another edition of the Bardicus Show. Armored Saint and new material from them with their song Buzzkill getting us started today on the Bardicus Show. As you heard last week, my set list was primarily composed of artists that are coming to the area in the next couple of months. And we're going to carry a little bit of that theme over as well into this week's show, with some material from Deep Purple, Eva Under Fire, who are opening for Five Finger Death Punch. And Five Finger Death Punch, number one on the Rock Billboard charts. We'll play their new song, Eye of the Storm. Get you new material from the Tigers of Pantang, the Saints of Saturn. We'll give you some classics as well in there. We'll also hear from Marilyn Manson's latest One Assassination Under God, Chapter 2, with his latest release, Exit Wound. He will be coming to the area along with Rob Zombie. We'll hear from him. And I'll give you a few more, maybe something new on your playlist, like some Crimson Glory, some Black Rain. How about Elvin King? They are coming to Derry middle part of September. Something from Tokyo Blade. Maybe even, well, I'll save a few surprises for you in there. All right. Welcome to the show. We're going 2 hours commercial free. We're going to give you Eva Under Fire, the band called Return to Dust, new material from Deep Purple, as well as Crownlands. But first, this is Evanescence with their song Sanctuary.

That is the band Return to Dust with their song Sweet Escape, into Guilt Trippin' by Deep Purple off their latest album. I am Barticus. You're listening to WSMN.

That is the band Jailer with their song, The Getaway. Now something from Evergrey. This is The World Is On Fire. We'll follow that up with Chevelle and New Accept with special guest vocalist Rob Halford.

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Strong as time, a ring of stillness.

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And this is the Saints of Saturn with Broken Crown. We'll follow that up with new material from Tigers of Pantang, Elegant Weapons, and Billy Morrison.

That was Missing in Action by The Road Wolf. We had Elvin King before that and some Marilyn Manson. Let's get ready for Rob Zombie. The band Lex Legion will include a song in there called Cool Kids from Bear McCreadie / and Duff McKagan. But right now, this is Black Rain with Hellfire on WSMN.

That was Gypsy Tears by Lex Legion. We're going to go to top of the hour, give you Crimson Glory with Indelible Ashes, and follow that up with the band Iconic with Cry No More. I am Barticus. 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
1: We're never going to survive, Metal Nation, unless we get a little headbanging crazy right here with me, Barnicus, every Thursday, Friday, Saturday night. We'll headbang it out. We'll make it all better. It's crazy.